0: decide whether Australians can still speak freely on race, immigration and Indigenous policy. The big four banks have joined more than a dozen in cutting at least one term deposit rate since the start of the month. Analysts say the best term deposits offering of the major lenders is ANZ at 5.25% for 12 months. Canstar's Data Insights Director Sally Tindall says even challengers like Macquarie and AMP have pared back their offerings.
1: It is still worth shopping around because there's a world of difference between an average term deposit rate and a competitive one. On the Canstar database, the highest term deposit rate is from Defence Bank at 5.55%.
0: Canstar analysis shows high interest rate savings accounts are neck and neck with term deposits. Brisbane's ferry network will be at a standstill this morning as workers continue to take part in industrial action. Services will be disrupted from 11 until 1 o'clock this afternoon. Overseas, calls are growing for the US to ramp defence support for Ukraine after a Russian airstrike killed 14 civilians and left over 120 wounded. The attack on President Volodymyr Zelensky's hometown was followed by another strike 30 minutes later, which officials claim was targeting rescue teams. Kiev has been pressing Washington for advanced defence systems to help intercept Russian attacks. However, former US Army Lieutenant Colonel Daniel Davis has told News 24 America's hands are full.
2: And there's not going to be any because America is using most of it in the war with Iran, which, of course, could reignite at any moment. The production capacity is so long and so expensive that you just can't make up for the losses that we've had over the last 4.5 years supplying those missiles to Ukraine.
0: The United Nations says civilian casualties in Ukraine are at their highest levels since the start of the war. Jeff Hambrecht has sparked a storm of debate in the US after opening a men's only gym so that men can grow stronger in their walk with the Lord. He said he doesn't want Christian men to be distracted by the presence of women in their gym. Mr. Hambrecht insists that he's not anti-women and not political, and even operators of women's only gyms support his view. His gym is called Proverbs 27 verse 17, which says, "As iron sharpens iron, so one person sharpens another." Opponents of displaying the Ten Commandments in American schools have asked the US Supreme Court to determine whether this is constitutionally acceptable. The states of Arkansas, Alabama, Louisiana, and Texas have already mandated displays, and several others are seeking to do so. The Supreme Court has yet to announce whether it will hear the appeal. In the AFL, the Lions have secured a finals double chance, tightening their grip on third spot on the ladder with a 63-point victory over Collingwood. Coach Chris Fagan says he's proud of the group's resilience to build momentum throughout the season.
3: When we were 6-6, sort of halfway through the season, finishing where we have didn't quite seem possible, and we've been able to win 10 games since then and had one shocking loss against Carlton. But it's been a great effort by everybody at the club to knuckle down and put ourselves in this position.
0: Brisbane forward Logan Morris kicked a career-best 8 goals. That's the latest Vision National News. I'm Jaden James.
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3: 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It's next on today's Creation Moment. 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
4: For thousands of years, man has applied a huge variety of things to his skin to help injuries heal. By trial and error, he has come up with ointments to keep injured skin moist to assist the natural healing process. Antibiotics were eventually added to these ointments. But until recently, no one has been able to actually increase the rate at which skin naturally heals. That has now changed. Epidermal growth factor is one of the chemicals that God created to help keep the body in working order. Researchers learned how to copy the chemicals responsible, and tests have shown that application of the man-made epidermal growth factor can speed the rate at which wounds heal. Studies show that wounds on which epidermal growth factor is used heal about a day and a half faster than normal. That might not seem like much, but when burn victims need many skin grafts, epidermal growth factor could mean the difference between life and death. While all this knowledge of the chemistry of biology, one would naturally assume that man should be able to develop better healing agents than mindless evolutionary processes. But of course, man is not emulating mindless evolutionary processes, but the work of the Creator God himself. The Creator of natural epidermal growth factor had the original wisdom to design it and include it in our physiology.
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3: Vision National News. 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
4: In this bulletin, concerns over housing targets not being reached and a Victorian man charged with foreign interference. With the details, I'm Jaden James. The ACT has become the second jurisdiction to agree to the National Gun Buyback Scheme. Nelson Scott has more.
5: Last week, New South Wales became the first state to sign on to the National Gun Buyback Scheme, launched in the wake of the Bondi Beach terror attack. The ACT will now also implement the program after striking a deal with the federal government. The Commonwealth will fund the majority of the scheme's costs, which is expected to impact around 14% of the territory's gun owners. Both governments claim having less firearms in circulation will bolster community safety and help prevent future terror attacks.
4: Nelson Scott reporting. Federal housing targets are falling further out of reach as rising construction costs and interest rates force developers to delay projects. The National Housing Supply and Affordability Council warns the government will miss its 1.2 million homes target in 18 months, projecting completion by late 2030 instead. Ukraine says it's not surprised a dual Russian-Australian citizen has been charged with foreign interference. A 27-year-old man allegedly handed over Ukrainian defence intelligence to people he believed had ties to the Kremlin. The Victorian resident was arrested in Brisbane on Thursday and has appeared before a Queensland court. Ukrainian Ambassador Vasil Myroshnichenko has told News 24 Russia is desperate to win its conflict with his country.
6: What we are seeing, it's war, and Russia has been waging this war for over 4 years. So apparently Ukraine is a target for Russian intelligence, and they're trying to get information in any possible way. So I'm not surprised about this story.
4: The AFP says further arrests remain a possibility. A Logan childcare centre in Queensland has been fined $12,000 in court, nearly 3 years after a four-year-old escaped the venue. East Coast Learning in Eagleby was prosecuted by the Queensland Department of Education following the incident in 2023 where the child went missing for 20 minutes. Staff noticed the child was gone during a headcount shortly before a member of the public safely returned the youngster. Overseas, scores of Christians have been murdered in Nigeria this month. Islamic extremists stormed a community in Plateau State this week, killing at least 25 residents, most of them women and children. Earlier, a Christian man carrying his Bible to a Sunday service was fatally shot, as were a pastor's son and a youth leader in separate incidents. Several children were among 16 people who lost their lives in attacks on small villages in Plateau State. Archaeologists have uncovered a 700-year-old Silk Road city in the Central Asian nation of Kazakhstan, where they found evidence that medieval Christians and Muslims lived together under the Mongol Empire. They discovered that the lost city of Ilabalik was home to a thriving Christian community for over 150 years before Islam became the dominant religion. In cricket, Australia has won the toss and elected to bowl as their second test against Bangladesh is underway in Mackay. The Green Caps welcome back Matt Renshaw in replacement of Jake Weatherald. He is assisting Travis Head in the opening batting lineup. Skipper Pat Cummins says the squad's been happy to welcome the 30-year-old back into play, 10 years on from his debut.
7: You know, anyone that comes in who's been around a little bit, it's always, it's good. You know, he knows his game really well. It shouldn't be too foreign for him. And yeah, he's been great around the group.
4: That audio courtesy of Fox Sports. Mitch Stark took out Shadman Islam in the first ball. And NRL's reigning premiers, the Broncos, have secured redemption from last week's devastating loss to the Warriors, taking out the Raiders 34-30 in Canberra. That's the latest Vision National News. I'm Jaden James.
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1: Hi, it's Tim from Momentum. What if we find ourselves infatuated with someone other than our partner? 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So let's talk about it. 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Sometimes someone comes into our world and they captivate us by the way they look, the way they are, the way they talk, or their outlook on life. This is often how we end up finding our future husband or wife. But if this has happened with someone who isn't our partner or is someone else's partner, the truth is it's just inappropriate. So be disciplined about the situations you put yourself into and find someone who you can be open with about your feelings towards this particular person. Someone who can keep you accountable as you journey through this season. It could be just what you need to stop you blowing up your life and hurting yourself and those you love in the process.
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3: Hey, this is Francesca Battistelli, and this is the story behind the breakup song. Fear you don't own me. So I wrote this song with my buddy Bart Millard from Mercy Me and our friend David Garcia, and we were talking about fear and how it's kind of the universal thing all of us struggle with at some point in our lives, and how amazing would it be if we wrote a song from the perspective of someone breaking up with fear. So often in our lives, things that we struggle with, we keep really close and we have this agreement with them. But what if we just broke that off in Jesus' name and said no more? And so there's a real like sass to this song, but I love that about it because, you know, Jesus tells us time and time again in his word, do not fear. I have overcome the world. I did not give you a spirit of fear, but of power, love, and a sound mind. And it's up to us to walk in that authority and that identity and that power that he has given us. So I pray that as you hear this song and you start to sing it over your own life, that you would begin to feel that strength and that power that comes only from Jesus and only from what he gives us, which is the opposite of fear, but faith.
4: Sick and tired of being sick and tired. Had as much

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0: Did you know that your DNA contains more mistakes than your parents' DNA? Which has more mistakes than their parents' DNA, which has more mistakes than their parents, which has... Well, you get the point. Mistakes are caused by mutations, copying errors when DNA is replicated. A conservative estimate says that 100 to 300 new mutations occur in human reproductive cells per individual per generation. That's a lot of mistakes. And it's increasing so fast, there's no way humans have been evolving for millions of years. Our genetic code would be so burdened with mutations, we'd be extinct. Mankind was created about 6,000 years ago with a perfect genome. It wasn't until after sin entered the world that mutations began to corrupt our DNA. And I believe the Lord will return long before our genetic code meets its end. I'm David Reeves. Truly, the heavens declare the glory of God.
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0: are you a Christian by any chance?
1: Very much so.
0: Like, why is that exactly?
1: Oh, Jesus saved my life. I'm a sinner. Gave my life to Christ. Most important decision I ever made.
0: So you believe the Bible is real?
1: Yes, like, I believe the Bible is true and real.
2: Three brothers in a fire, willing to die for their faith. But you were with them in the fire, and they walked out the next day.
1: Christ called us to be salt and light. We as Christians should change the environment that we come in contact with. That's what salt and light do.
3: You know why I like him? Because he hasn't made the mistake of elevating politics over faith in Christ. So what's

The hour is at hand in which we need to become biblically literate. The hour is at hand in which we need to stand on the rock, which is firm, that we call Jesus Christ. Now is the time to become bold for our faith.

0: how do you want to be remembered?
1: If I die?
0: Everything just goes away. How would you, if you could be associated with one thing, how would you want to be remembered?
2: I'm unashamed.
1: I want to be remembered for courage for my faith. That would be the most important thing. Most important thing is my faith in my life.
3: Vision National News. 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
4: In this bulletin, Pauline Hanson to challenge a federal court decision and a strong start for Australia's second test match against Bangladesh. With the details, I'm Jaden James. Pauline Hanson is planning to take her free speech fight with Green Senator Maureen Faruqi to the High Court. The One Nation leader will seek to challenge the federal court's finding that she racially discriminated against Faruqi in a social media post. The conflict arose after Ms. Faruqi made disparaging social media posts about the monarchy on the day Queen Elizabeth II died. Ms. Hanson says the High Court challenge will decide whether Australians can still speak freely on race, immigration and Indigenous policy. Nationals leader Matt Canavan says he would welcome his former colleague Barnaby Joyce back to the party. Mr. Joyce sensationally quit the Nats late last year and defected to One Nation to work with Pauline Hanson. Senator Canavan believes Mr. Joyce is still a Nat at heart.
5: I'd love to have the team back. And I'd love to have Barnaby back. I mean, that's up to him. I think there's a lot of people that have drifted away in recent years. And we need to unite here. As I say, I think the primary goal here should be getting rid of this government.
4: Earlier this week, both Matt Canavan and Barnaby Joyce attended a pro-life rally outside federal parliament. The big four banks have joined more than a dozen in cutting at least one term deposit rate since the start of the month. Analysts say the best term deposit offering of the major lenders is ANZ at 5.25% for 12 months. Canstar's Data Insights Director Sally Tindall says even challengers like Macquarie and AMP have pared back their offerings.
6: It is still worth shopping around because there's a world of difference between an average term deposit rate and a competitive one. On the Canstar database, the highest term deposit rate is from Defence Bank at 5.55%.
4: Canstar analysis shows high interest savings accounts are neck and neck with term deposits. The Gold Coast's film and television industry is set for a major boost, with more than $50 million in new funding being poured into the sector. The Queensland government will sign a multi-year deal for Screen Queensland, expanding on its existing $10 million commitment to secure future productions. The deal is expected to inject more than $195 million into the local economy. At the start of their retirement 15 years ago, Sydney-based Christian couple Daniel and Jeannie made an unusual decision. They gave up the idea of owning or renting a home and became homeless by choice. The couple began to house sit, using their pensions and savings to fund travel so they could volunteer with Christian organisations around the world, wherever God opened the door. They have had 80 house-sitting jobs in 60 locations on 6 continents. A translation of 4 New Testament epistles into child-friendly language has won the Australian Christian Book of the Year. Written by Matt Dodd and illustrated by Tom Branson, the translations of Philippians, Colossians, Philemon and 1 Peter are published as a series under the banner of God's Very Special Letters, the Epistles for Kids. The judges said it was a joy to read. In cricket, Australia is annihilating Bangladesh on the opening day of their second test in Mackay. Coming off the back of defeat last week, the Green Caps won the toss, electing to bowl this morning. Star pacer Mitchell Starc wasting no time, taking a wicket on the opening ball with a catch from Cam Green.
7: Right on the money. God, he's done it again. The fourth time, Mitchell Starc. They had to go away. They had to resurrect, and they've done it with the very first ball. Unbelievable.
4: That audio thanks to 7. Matt Renshaw will be assisting Travis Head in the opening batting lineup. That's the latest Vision National News. I'm Jaden James.
8: Here are some life-giving words for you. For by the sacrificial death of Christ, we are set free. That is, our sins are forgiven. How great is the grace of God, which is given to us in such large measure. Ephesians 1:7. Life-giving words for you. From the Handbook of Living, the Bible.
9: G'day, it's Hank, and this is Aussie Grown across the nation.
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9: This week, Until Clarity and Bailey Perry. Just become the villain. New music by Pete McCready and Tanaya. And in the artist spotlight this week, Aussie Grown is in Perth for a chat with Michael Day. 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

0: 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Here to share more is Dave Quack.
1: My wife once had an operation and the recovery time was about 4 weeks. And it shames me to say it, but the best support person in the whole house was the dog. He sat with her and followed her everywhere and snuggled in when she was upset. He obviously couldn't speak, but he didn't need to because his presence was enough. We can learn a lot from that dog because so often when we're supporting someone, whether it be physically or spiritually or emotionally or even in their mental well-being, we think we have to say so many clever things in order to bring comfort, but usually just turning up and being there makes a lot of difference. It really does. So next time you're supporting someone, take a lesson from my dog. Just turn up and be there, snuggle in if necessary, and I promise you will make a big difference to the person and their recovery.
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3: 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What if today is your day? 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

0: Back to Genesis with Dr. John Morris, scientist and president of the Institute for Creation Research. Dr. Morris, has it finally happened? Can computers outthink humans?
1: No, they can't, Chris. Now, they can outperform humans on some difficult task, but they're not really thinking. For instance, calculators can do mathematical manipulations much more quickly and accurately than humans. But keep in mind, they were designed by humans and programmed to do these various tasks. They're not thinking, they're just doing the things they were designed to do. No, Chris, machines can't actually think, nor do they exercise real judgment. This is reserved for mankind, created in the image of God, just like it says back in Genesis.
0: Thanks, Dr. Morris. For more information on the foundational principles set forth in Genesis, simply visit us on the web at www.icr.org. 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This is Chris O'Brien. God bless.
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2: Growing into Healing and Wholeness is on Tuesdays at 7 p.m. and repeated on Sundays at 11 a.m. With warmth and compassion, Reverend Roger Rich explores many facets of well-being from a biblical and practical perspective. 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Roger invites you to take this journey with a friend.

0: In 2012, Carl and Anna Streck adopted a six-month-old boy named Isaiah. Isaiah isn't like most children, and that's what makes him so precious to Carl and Anna.
1: The doctor said, he'll never walk, he'll never talk, he'll never see or hear. In fact, he said, I don't know who would ever want this child. That part really spoke to both Anna and I.
0: Much like Carl and Anna's story is about the love they have for their child, Jesus Christ's story is about God's love for his children. And that's every one of us.
2: When I look at Jesus dying on the cross, I see written in neon letters, God is love. God loves you. But what do you have to do? You have to, by faith, receive him. You have to be willing to repent of your sins and receive him as Savior.
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These Are the Days is a song I absolutely love. We wrote this song, basically, it was the exit song of the pandemic. It was the song that was like, finally, we are back to making music again, being able to be on stages again. And I just kept saying, these are the days, these are the days, these are the days we've been dreaming of. And we went to New Orleans on a writing trip and finished it there. And it's all about the day that the Lord is going to come back again. We don't have to fear these times that are surrounded with chaos, even though it is hard. This is a song that reminds us of the triumphant entry that we're going to get to be a part of, that we're going to get to live in waves of joy again. It's not over. It has not finished. It is not done. We're going to get to experience this jubilation, and it's going to be a beautiful day when we're all together in that moment. And so this song is, it's all about the days that we get to be a part of someday.

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1: Celebrate local musical success with Maris Brass Band on Saturday, August 30 at 2 p.m. at St Mary's Parish Hall, Kangaroo Flat. Under the direction of Colin Wellard, Maris Brass will perform a vibrant program of well-known favourites and exciting new works while celebrating their success at the National Band Championships. The concert also features the Maris Brass Academy, directed by Claire McLean, including some young musicians making their public debut. How exciting! Come along, enjoy a wonderful afternoon of music, and support Maris Brass Band on Saturday, August 30 at 2 p.m. at St Mary's Parish Hall, Kangaroo Flat.

0: Before Michael Cochran's music was heard on the radio, the founder and lead singer of Cochran and Company made Jesus Christ his Lord and Savior in an unlikely place.
1: I just sat there in that parking lot in my car by myself, just crying out to God, like, God, I want this to be real. And he answered my prayer right there.
0: When Michael realized he wasn't able to change his life on his own, he experienced a new life in Jesus, one that Billy Graham taught about.
2: 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He said, you must be born again. The new birth brings about a change. 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
0: 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We're the Billy Graham Evangelistic Association.
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0: One of the songs I think we're all excited about is The Sweetest Sound. It's a song that we wrote about 3 years ago. And I remember the moment that we wrote it. It was such an anointed moment. I remember just having tears in my eyes, just feeling the Lord's presence. And it really was inspired by just wanting to write an anthem of freedom.
1: Yeah, and I feel like the song's become even more fitting for the present moment than it was even then. Just with all that's going on in the world, it's kind of become like a rally cry for the oppressed and just a rally cry for justice.
0: Yeah.
2: And the bridge actually went through several iterations, but we finally settled on the bridge that we have now. And it was really important to add those words from Dr. King. And I remember when we like finished it, it was like, oh, sweet relief. It felt good. Yeah. And we were like, nobody really gave us feedback. We're like, is this good or not? But then we did it for the first time in the studio and everyone's like, and it was like, we needed his words to really bring the song home.

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1: 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Fame used to be the province of the others, those more talented or better connected than all of us ordinary folks. Now, fame is within our reach. No wonder thousands of people line up for the chance to make it onto Australian Idol. This comes on the back of years of encouraging and developing the self-esteem of our youth, helping them to understand that they are individual and special. We all need to keep in mind that insightful line from the movie The Incredibles. If everyone is special, then no one is special. What makes you or I special? Because we are famous? Or because we are better or more talented than everyone else? We are special because we are uniquely and individually created, not only by our parents, but by God. God has known you from the beginning. He loves you and wants to be a part of your life. Now that's special.
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And if I speak with human eloquence and angelic ecstasy but don't love, I'm nothing but the creaking of a rusty gate. And if I speak God's word with power, revealing all of his mysteries and making everything as plain as day, and if I have faith to say to a mountain, jump and it jumps, but I don't love, I'm nothing. If I give all I own to the poor,

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Change had happened there, but just what, I didn't know. 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

0: 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Find out next on today's Creation Moment. And now, here's our Creation Moments host, Ian Taylor.
1: Modern criticism of the Bible began in the late 1700s and has continued to this day. The usual claim, often from biblical scholars, has been that the Bible is nothing more than error-filled human writings. Before serious excavation work had begun in the mid-1800s, scholars felt free to consider lack of evidence as proof that people, cities, and even whole nations mentioned in the Bible never existed. It didn't seem to matter to them that they had never even bothered to look for the evidence. Soon, biblical archaeology started finding the evidences, and with each discovery, the critics' pronouncements about errors in the Bible began to crumble. One example is the biblical record of Joshua's leadership of Israel in occupying the Promised Land. Joshua chapter 10 reports how Joshua defeated Hazor, burning the city

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0: Phil Tuttle is the CEO of Walk Through the Bible, a global ministry which makes the Bible more accessible to new Christians. One of the reasons Phil is so passionate about reading the Bible is the positive impact it brings.
1: The single greatest predictor of a truly changed life, a marriage that stands the test of time, good relationships with kids, generosity, it's personal time in the Word of God.
0: There's a reason why spending time reading the Bible brings these results. Here's Billy Graham to explain.
2: There are millions of people that are confused, frustrated, and perplexed today. That inward peace which man so desperately seeks, only the Bible has been able to meet the need and meet it fully. You will find it all there in the Bible.
0: Do you struggle with confusion, frustration, lack of inner peace? Just as Billy Graham said, the answers are found in the Bible, and we can help you get started in the Bible. Visit our website, findpeacewithgod.net. We're the Billy Graham Evangelistic Association.
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1: Hey, this is Chris from Sanctus Real, and this is our song, Today, Tomorrow, and Forever. We wrote this song just before all the uncertainty really hit surrounding this current global pandemic. We knew we wanted a song we could sing that expressed our hope in a God that has always seen us through the highs and the lows, the mountains and the valleys. So no matter what circumstances we face today or tomorrow, we believe God is unchanging in his faithfulness, and that fact alone is worthy of our praise. We hope you can sing along with us as we claim the goodness of God through every season.

Today, millions of people do not realise they are in spiritual captivity, being yoked to the enemy as he drapes a controlling arm around their shoulders and whispers false promises in their ears. The children of Israel strongly felt the whip of the enemy and the back-breaking labour of their servitude. We have here a literal picture of what bondage looks like. The whip of the Egyptians was a daily reality, and the Hebrew slaves bore the marks of such treatment. Many hide away with their souls in torment, while outwardly presenting a big smile and not a mark to be seen. The spiritual reality of bondage or captivity is profound and heartbreaking, just as much as it was in the day of Moses. For many, bondage is just the way it is. If you don't know there's a better life, you won't know to seek it. The enemy of our souls works overtime to hide his plans and the counterfeits he lures people with. When you don't even believe there is a God to save you, how deeply dark must that bondage feel? From Meat Pots, Manna, and A Merciful God, Exchanging the Wilderness for Promise, by Katie Meadows.

0: Hey, it's Chris here. 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
3: 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Flashback.

Darwin, through his research, found that species do change, and they change a lot. This is observational science. But then Darwin took his ideas one step further and said that one kind of organism turned into another kind, that

0: Whether you're travelling to and from work or travelling for work, road safety is everyone's responsibility. 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

Hey, this is Colton Dixon, and this is my song, Made to Fly. I wrote this song during quarantine season. I read a passage in the Bible that says, we will soar on wings like eagles, we will run and not grow weary, we will walk and not faint. I realized that in my daily life, I was so focused on just trying to walk that I forgot that I was made to fly. I thank God instilled that in all of us as believers, that we have the opportunity to fly and to soar. So don't get so caught up in the little things that you forget it. And this is my song, Made to Fly.

0: It was so gripping and so scary that I just kept retreating from all the places I was so afraid of, that I just became kind of a hollow shell of myself.
1: From dealing with panic attacks to raising children with Down syndrome, Rebecca Lyons knows that life can be scary, but she's learned that God is bigger than all her fears.
0: Jesus reminds us, "The peace I give, the world cannot give. So do not let your heart be troubled or afraid."
1: That kind of peace, says Billy Graham, comes when you put your hope and trust in Jesus Christ.
2: He asks that your ambitions and motives become his. If you answer yes, you're in obedience to him, and it brings a fulfillment and a joy and a peace in this life and the rewards in the life to come.
1: Jesus is ready to give you that fulfillment, that joy, and that peace right now. Learn more at findpeacewithgod.net. We're the Billy Graham Evangelistic Association.

0: I try not to think of my son as a schizophrenia, but by his name, and schizophrenia is part of it, but he is also my son, child of God, uncle, worker, just like all of us.
1: I'm Celia Filkey, and you're listening to Messages of Hope.

0: This is Messages of Hope. Today I'm talking with Sue about supporting her son through mental illness. Sue, when did you first know that something was not quite right with your son?
1: As a younger person, he'd been very sociable, a little go-getter. But in his later years of high school, we noticed that he was changing. He was becoming more withdrawn and not really communicating. We looked for explanations naturally. So we thought a lot in terms of physical things. Was it something like chronic fatigue? But there wasn't really an answer specifically. So the trend continued. He became more and more withdrawn and found it difficult to communicate, to even express what emotions he was having. He wasn't seeing friends anymore.

0: So how are you feeling emotionally and when you're thinking something not right here? How did you feel?
1: Confused. We were not at all confident about how to try and be helpful, just where to go.
0: What eventually happened that brought some clarity to your son's mental health?
1: After quite some time, and also him taking an action where he needed to be hospitalised, there was a diagnosis of depression. But even then, there seemed to be some realisation that maybe depression wasn't the full answer.
0: Can you talk about what led up to that first time in the hospital?
1: If I look back, I think God must have had a hand, because I assumed at this particular time of day, it was late afternoon, that my son was at work, because that was the normal thing for that day. But then his work rang up and said that he's not in. So I was taken aback and rushed out to his room, which was a little detached from the house. The door was locked and I couldn't get any response, so I forced it. I broke in and there he was, basically out to it. I could see empty packaging of what he'd taken. He actually came to and started running away, and I virtually had to go and try and chase him and say, please get in the car, I need to take you to hospital. He did get in the car and I drove him up to emergency.
0: So after his time in hospital, you still didn't have a clear idea of what was wrong. Did that make you more fearful?
1: Yes, I was very anxious when he was coming home, because at this stage, there was still a lot of uncertainty about what really is going on. There were certainly times of questioning, should I go to work today or should I be here in case something happens? So you're aware that at times you very much feel that you're taking a risk. But as much as I could, I would go on with usual things. But try and have a plan in mind. Remind my son, look, I'll be back at such and such a time. If you need one of us before that, leave a message for me at school, or we'd suggest some action that he would have. In those early years, we kept a book, like an exercise book, and either in an evening or early in the day, he and I would sit down together and we'd write maybe four or five things that he would aim to do that day. And it might just be have a shower, eat lunch. But as time went on, they'd become more involved things. And until after years, it would be catch the bus to work. But yes, it is quite daunting when you're worried that there is a danger.

Are you supporting someone with a mental illness? What have you learned and what's been helpful to you? We'd love to hear your thoughts by sharing it on our Facebook page. Just search for our page, Messages of Hope, and make a comment. Your experience can help others going through something similar. That's Facebook, Messages of Hope. Coming up, Sue will share more about coping with a loved one's mental illness.

0: This is Messages of Hope, and today I'm talking with Sue about her experience as a mother of a son with a mental illness. After many years and a second major admission to hospital, her son was finally diagnosed with schizophrenia.
1: I remember one occasion, not very long after the diagnosis of schizophrenia, where initially there's sadness, but also before long, some feelings of relief too, because not only is there a clearer path with treatment, but I remember a bit of a light bulb moment where I was reading through a list of symptoms of schizophrenia, say there's about 15 things, and maybe there were 9 or so things where I thought, oh yes, that's what we've seen, that's what he's like, that's our experience. And suddenly thinking, oh, that's normal for schizophrenia. And as time has gone on, there have been occasions where maybe my son has expressed a particular fear or worry where I've been able to say, well, you're thinking that way because of your illness. So that helps me. It's hard to know to what extent that helps him. And yet with a comment like that has appeared many times to just help him settle that bit and perhaps let go of that particular worry a little bit.
0: What are some of the other things you've learned about schizophrenia?
1: Well, I'd vaguely had this idea of split personality, and the more we lived with it, the more we thought, that's not what it is. But at some stage I heard the expression split mind, which is a lot closer. There are times in something our son would say where there seemed to be a couple of thoughts that really had nothing to do with each other, but he was sort of putting them together. So that was a closer concept, a split mind. Things are just not connecting in the way we would normally expect. Also, I'd heard words like paranoia, but I'd had no idea of the degree that fear, and often to us irrational fear, is just so consuming and restricting and crippling. I'm grateful that he has been, in his case, a person who will always take his medication. That's an enormous challenge for people when the one they're concerned about might suddenly stop, or that just throws everything further into chaos. But he's done that. He's continued to have very regular support from a GP, from psychiatrist. He fully cooperates with doing those things.
0: And how have you found support through all the unknowns, the challenges, and I guess the self-doubt?
1: Well, a constant for me has been prayer. And there are those desperate times you just don't know. And it's hard to even know exactly what to pray for. So often my prayer would simply be, help, have mercy on us. And again, you do access what help you can get from medical people, and you do get help. It's really important to continue with the other important things in your life. So my various friends that I can meet up with and have coffee, that really helps me. And I'm not necessarily talking about my son. I'm just living and relating, and find it helps me keep going. And for me, going to church helps a lot. I do feel I need to, and that it's nourishing for me to receive God's grace and strength.
0: So how does that actually help? Can you explain that a little more?
1: I think the best word for me is reassurance. I know if I'm really immersed in the worry, I'm focusing on me or I'm focusing on my son, I know in my head God's there and with us, but I'm not really focusing on that, and I'm getting to a point of thinking that we are battling on our own. So just coming into his presence to be reassured, yes, I'm right in there with you in all this, is enough to keep going. Yeah, okay, God's on our side.
0: Now, it's been about 20 years since you first noticed your son changing from a confident person to being more withdrawn, and about 10 years since he was finally diagnosed with schizophrenia. Most of that time he's been living with you at home. So how do you feel about where your son is at today?
1: he's getting into his late 30s, and it's only been the last 2 years that he's lived independently. After a few months of stressful adaptation, he's now coping pretty well with having his own little place. He can certainly manage basic skills, and he knows we're just a phone call away. We see him regularly. Nowadays, also, I see in my son that there's just little elements of enjoyment in his life. Lately, there have even been a few little chuckles here and there, and you suddenly realise I haven't heard him laugh for years. Look, there are just little things sometimes that keep you going, little rays of hope.

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I'm Celia Filkey from Messages of Hope. 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
1: Back to Genesis with Dr. John Morris, scientist and creation researcher with the Institute for Creation Research. Dr. Morris, how primitive was early man?
2: Chris, early man was never primitive in an evolutionary sense at all. In the beginning, man was created in the image of God with great ability, even able to communicate with God face to face. All this was before sin, however, and we've been deteriorating ever since. Evidence continues to accumulate that long ago man was highly sophisticated, evidently even performing brain surgery. Skulls have been found with holes drilled in them for surgical reasons, and the person had survived. No, Chris, there never were primitive humans. There were some with less technology and not much education, but Stone Age cultures exist today. This is a level of civilization, but not an evolutionary stage, and it's been that way ever since, back in Genesis.
1: For free information on creation, visit us on the web at www.icr.org.
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8: Well, hey there, welcome in. I'm your host, William Ryan III, and I don't know about you, but I am ready to jump right into this week's edition of 20 The Countdown Magazine. Think of it as sort of like a game of musical chairs this week. I mean, that's the best way to describe it. Everybody wants to find a better seat as the music's playing, but there are only so many spots available there at the top. And this week, 7 songs moved up our chart, 5 stayed put, and 8 of them moved down. 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
8: We'll always love it when we kick off our countdown with a brand new song that's debuting. And this week we have a new one from the band For King and Country. It's called What If I Told You. And of course, I could tell you the story about it, but I think it'd be so much more impactful if you heard from Luke in the band to tell you all about writing this new one.
9: When we were writing the song, I had arrived at the studio with one of those kind of heavy-hearted days. And I said to the guys, I just said, you know, what do you do when you don't feel good enough? And at the end of the day, I think we need a little encouragement on those days. And so when the chorus says, if you need a shoulder, I can be it, that's coming from God's perspective to you. Because he will be the comfort when you need it. That is what this song is all about.
0: New music, number 20.

0: On the night you're falling all to pieces, you can bring your lonely heart to Jesus. What if I told you that I believe it?
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4: 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Should damn be living.

0: It's number 18. It's from Cochran & Company. It's called What Grays Can Do here on 20 The Countdown Magazine. You know, Michael and the band, I hear they have a pretty crazy fall coming up. They are going to be doing a headlining tour while also wrapping up some time out with Zach Williams for his Revival Nights tour. So crazy stuff there. And speaking of crazy stuff, I got to tell you about this last week. We had sort of an unexpected thing pop up on the calendar, and normally I like to kind of know what I have coming up, and we plan out each day and try to be really efficient and everything. But if you know, if you have kids, then you might be able to relate on this one. But Wednesday night, my daughter Bailey, she said, "Hey, Mom, Dad, tomorrow, can you guys get a van, load up all my furniture that's been sitting in our garage for storage for the last, you know, several months here in the summer, and just take it over and help me move into my dorm?" And we're like, "Wait, what? When did this happen? Like, when did you schedule this?" And I have no idea where the breakdown was in communication. But of course, as any parent would do, you're like, "Absolutely, I'll rearrange my entire day for you." So that's what we did. We ended up going to get a van, loading up all of her furniture, and with no help, just, you know, my wife and I, and of course her, you know, Bailey, she was there to help too. Loaded everything up, drove it down there to Dallas to where her Bible school is, where she's going to be attending her third year, and carried it all up to the second floor. Originally, it was supposed to be the first floor, but we got there and it was like, "Hey, surprise, we moved your apartment." So, hey, that's okay. We made it, and we made some great memories there too. And of course, all the things I had scheduled for Thursday, I'll get them done at some point. But the good news is I was able to get everything done to be able to be here with you to count down these top 20 songs this week. So, hey, that is winning right there, right?
1: Coming up.
0: Well, we still have 17 more songs to go on this weekend's countdown, and a lot of stories behind the songs are coming up. I have Brandon Lake in a little while to tell you about the new one that he has going on with Nick Jonas. If you haven't heard the story about that one called The Author yet, then I think you're going to love it. So stay with me, because we have lots more to go on this weekend's countdown.
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3: 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My name is Jamie. I live in Tampa, Florida. I love 20 The Countdown Magazine. I've been listening since, literally since John Rivers was a host.
1: Same as it was back then, same as it is today. 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
5: I look behind and I just watch the tsunami just destroy buildings and people and just everything in its path. And my dad was like, "Riley, run!"
6: That's Riley Kehoe. She was 10 years old when she and her family had to run for their lives during the massive Thailand tsunami of 2004. But God used Riley's experience to build in her a courageous faith.
5: The enemy wants you to be bound in fear, but God wants you to step out in courage.
6: Billy Graham often talked about how Christians need to be courageous.
7: Christ never allowed anyone to be a bystander or a spectator. A true Christian never plays it safe. The Bible says plainly that our mental powers are to be brought under the control of Christ. "Let this mind be in you, which was also in Christ," says the scripture.
6: Would you like to know more about how to do that? 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We're the Billy Graham Evangelistic Association.
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0: We are back now with a story behind this next song. It's from Brandon Lake and Nick Jonas. Here's Brandon to tell us about writing this one.
11: Back in December, Nick and I got together and to write a song with some of our friends. And one of the themes that kind of quickly came up is how even in the state of where we're at in our life, it's so easy to be hard on yourself, maybe not even like yourself or love yourself. And then we quickly began to talk about how, man, who are we to question the pen and the hand of the author? If God is, if his ways are so much higher, his thoughts are higher. And if you really think about it, there's nobody that loves us, likes us more than he does. Then who am I to be hard on myself and to question the way he made me? And I hope this message can also encourage you today.
1: Number 17.

0: It is Jeremy Camp here on 20 The Countdown Magazine, number 16 after a two-spot jump with a song, Revival. I mean, this is his second week here on The Countdown with that one, and he's already at number 16. That's going pretty good for him, I'd say. You know, he and his wife, they teased something that they are going to be working on next year. It's going to be coming out. It's a Bible study for marriage. I'm going to keep you updated on that, because I bet you that'll be really good. Well, you know, I love to share messages that I receive from people that listen all over the world, and I wanted to share this one with you. It's from John, one of our radio station partners in Alberta, Canada. And after he heard last weekend's show, he heard me do a little tribute there at the end to David Coleman. He was a longtime listener of our countdown and a supporter who passed away a little earlier this summer. And I was just mentioning his favorite songs, and it happened to be number one last week, was one of those. So told that story. But then John from Alberta, Canada wrote in and said, just wanted to say how much I appreciated your shout out of encouragement to the Coleman family last weekend. It shows how God works through the music and Christian radio in general. And then he said something else that I think is really important. He said, I'm very thankful that he can work through even us. I mean, how many times do you think that, you know, where you're just like bebopping along in your own life, doing your thing, and just not even realizing what God's doing around you, and then you hear a story later on, and you thought, wow, that totally, I didn't see that coming at all. So it's just a great reminder and a great perspective there. So I appreciate you writing in, John, and letting me know about that. And so whether it's playing a song, or maybe it's sharing a story, or encouraging a family going through a difficult season, just remember that God can take those simple things and use them in ways we may never see. And to all of our friends at the Shine Stations in Alberta, thank you for being a part of our ministry and for sharing 20 with your listeners every week. We are so grateful to be doing this together. And what about you? Who do you need to encourage today? Send that text. Don't wait. Just do it right now. If someone just popped into your mind, send them a text or make the call. Encourage them. You'll be glad you did.
1: Coming up.
0: Well, maybe you're on the flip side of all of that and you're the one needing some encouragement this weekend. Well, I got some great news for you. These remaining 15 songs that are coming up, they are sure to encourage you. I just challenge you with this. Lean in and listen to the lyrics and just see what happens by the end of the show and see if maybe your perspective changes on that situation that you're walking through.
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4: Hi, everyone. It's Laura Geitz here. 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

0: It is Forrest Frank holding steady at number 15 again this weekend with his song OK on 20, the Countdown magazine. Well, if you were walking through a valley right now, then this next song from Tasha Layton might just be the song you need to hear this weekend. Here's Tasha to tell us about getting through that valley.
1: You know, the way out of our valleys is through. We have to feel everything we need to feel and admit those feelings to God so that He can meet us in those places of grief, sadness, confusion, loneliness. We are not alone in it. He'll meet us there and He'll take us through.
2: Number 14.

0: is Tasha Layton at number 14 this week with Meet Me in the Valley on 20, the Countdown Magazine. Well, before I play this next one, I thought it'd be cool to hear from Torrin Wells and get his perspective on it.
1: All throughout Scripture, we see the breath of God representing the Spirit of God. We see it in Genesis when God breathes into Adam. We see it in the New Testament when Jesus breathes on the disciples. This is symbolizing the Holy Spirit empowerment of God in our lives. And this song is a prayer that God's Spirit would breathe on everything that we do, on our businesses, on our dreams, on our families, on our brokenness, and so that we can experience the life-changing power of His presence.
2: Number 13.

0: 20, the Countdown Magazine. It's Torrin Wells at number 13 this week with Breathe On It. And you know, he and his wife, I don't know if you know this or not, but they did something really cool a couple years ago. They planted a church just outside of Austin, Texas. I think it's been 2.5 years now, and they already are up to 4 services every weekend and seeing so many people come to their faith in Jesus every single week. So, I mean, he's not just here on the radio singing songs. I mean, he's out there in the middle of it doing ministry. I love seeing that. I love getting little updates there, and he and his wife, Lorna, and what they're doing is really, really exciting. And that's just down the road from where I'm at here in the Dallas-Fort Worth area. It takes a couple hours to get there to his church, and man, I need to drive down there sometime and check it out. But what keeps you tuning in to 20 every week, though? That is the big question that I want to know. I mean, we asked that in our private Facebook group this week, and if you're not in there, then you're missing out. I'm just telling you, you got to join that private group. But I love reading some of those answers in there. Of course, a lot of people, they want to find out where their favorite song landed. I mean, that's a given, right? It's a countdown, so of course. But others, they like some of the stories behind the songs. They find them really encouraging. A lot of people mention the artist news, of course, and even a few people said they like hearing stories about my family, which is so kind of you. But of course, I want to keep giving you what you enjoy so that you'll come back week after week. So reach out and let me know. Send a message on social media or use the Connect tab at our website, which is 20thecountdown.com. And you can find all the ways to get in touch with us right there at the website.
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3: 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I've been listening to 20 The Countdown magazine since 2020. I enjoyed the show because of the encouragement William gives. 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
13: Well, before we hit our artist news, those three things you need to know, we have another song to play for you. 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

0: Artist news. Three things you need to know. Number one.
1: You may have heard the name God Behind Bars, but you might not know exactly what they do. Now, it's a ministry that partners with local churches to bring worship, prayer, and the gospel into prisons across the U.S. And so far, they've reached more than 4 million incarcerated people with the gospel. And part of that ministry is God Behind Bars Music, where worship leaders and Christian artists bring worship into these spaces, and they create music inspired by what's happening behind prison walls. Hope Darst is a part of the latest project, and she helped write a song called What a Gift. Here is Hope explaining what the song means to her.
2: I just was like wanting to write

Leanna says performing at the Opry has been a dream ever since she moved to Nashville nearly 9 years ago, and that dream finally came true. She was also celebrating the release of her new album, Thank God, which is also one of the

0: Number three.
1: Well, one of the members from the band Elevation Rhythm, who you hear on the countdown a lot, Nate Diaz, he had some exciting news to share. He's engaged. Now, Nate recently shared some beautiful engagement photos with his fiance after popping the big question and, of course, getting a yes. So this wedding is happening, y'all, and we couldn't be more excited. Congratulations to Nate and Anna. And we'll, of course, have their engagement photos up at our website if you want to take a peek.
0: You're up to date. That was three things you need to know. Now, back to the countdown with William Ryan III.
1: Well, Toby Mac is up next, and he said he's been in the studio working hard on some new music for you. He also has several festival dates coming up, too. Here he is now with Lord, It Feels Good.
2: Number 11.

0: 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Do you remember that one? It is from Stars Go Dim. It's called You Are Loved. What a great reminder this weekend before we hit our top 10. Coming up next.
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2: The Australian National Prayer Breakfast is not just happening in Parliament House this year. 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
0: Welcome back. We are halfway through this week's top 20 songs, and now it's time for the big question. Is Phil Wickham and Crowder, It Really Is Amazing Grace, still in the number one spot? You'll have to stick around and find out, because the second half is where it gets pretty interesting. All with some great music and some stories behind the songs from CeCe Winans, Micah Tyler, and Phil Wickham, as well as our Station of the Week. So don't go anywhere. We are heading back into the countdown, and that number one answer, it's coming up for you soon.
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0: We are kicking things off with the longest running song this weekend at 25 weeks. Here is Matthew West.
6: Number 10.

It is Matthew West at number 10 with Good on 20, the Countdown Magazine. Well, this next guy is doing a cathedral tour in the U.S. this October. I mean, he'll be playing at some of the most beautiful churches across the U.S. It is Matt Maher with his song, Gonna Be All Right on 20.

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1: That was Chandler Moore at number 8 again this week with God, I'm Just Grateful on 20 The Countdown magazine. 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
5: That's Scott Lash. 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
7: In 2 Corinthians, the first chapter, it says, "Blessed be God, even the Father of our Lord Jesus Christ, the Father of mercies and the God of all comfort, who comforteth us in all our tribulation." 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
5: 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That's 855-255-7729. 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
11: Hey, this is Cece Winans with the message of my song, Worthy of It All. Psalm 63 talks about God's love being better than life, and that is so true. When I think of the goodness of Jesus and all that he has done for me, I can't help but praise God. And this song, Worthy of It All, just puts it all in perspective when I just think of all of the great things that God has done, what he continues to do, and not just because of what he's done, but just because of who he is. He's worthy of all of our praise, all of our strength. The Bible instructs us to love him with all of our heart, soul, and mind. Why? Because he deserves nothing less. He is worthy of it all.
1: That was C.C. 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And if you missed the news last week, and I mentioned that she is part of a film called House of Worship, if you missed that story and you want to go check it out, it is up at our website at 20thecountdown.com.
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0: 2020, the Countdown Magazine. That is your number six song from We the Kingdom. It's called Rescue Me. You know, they are releasing the third album of 2026 this October. I mean, that is unheard of. Can you imagine doing three huge projects like that? I mean, I'm going to do good to finish just one project that I had slated for this year. So they're making me look bad over here, but that is awesome. I can't wait to check that out. Well, a huge thank you to Lawrence and Kenya, our newest member of the 20 The Countdown Magazine donor family. 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Well, maybe today's the day. 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
6: 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And not even possessions. 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I turned into this rageful, revengeful, not caring. Like, I was selling drugs to anyone and everyone, and forcing them into my friends, because if they weren't taking drugs, I wasn't selling drugs. 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
0: 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This week, I want you to hear from my friends at WMIE. 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But the temperatures, it looks like they're 10 degrees cooler than they are here, so I'm a little envious of that. But let's hear from them.
8: 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We are known as the Space Coast here. That's what our area is famous for. All of the rocket launches and SpaceX and NASA's rockets all lift off from Brevard County here. 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
9: Top five. Hey, this is Micah Tyler with the message of my new song, Perfectly. I want to be perfect. I look around at the people next to me. I look on social media, and over again, I see this perfect picture of someone's life. And I think to myself, God, when other people are brave, all I see is fear in my life. And then I remember that it's God's perfect love that casts out that fear. I feel like every time that I make a turn, it is heading down another broken road when I remember that God has a perfect plan for my life. See, at the end of the day, when we throw up our hands and we confess the places that we fall short, that's when God's perfect love shows up and loves us perfectly.
0: That was Micah Tyler, and he's kicking off our top five this week here on 20 with his song, Perfectly.
1: Number five.

0: perfectly.
1: That was Micah Tyler with his song Perfectly, jumping up two to land in our top five. Congratulations to him. And hopefully that one will be hit number one at some point. We'll see. Well, if you like new music, then you probably love this part of our show. It's our future fan favorite. This is where I play some new music and have you vote on. And before we get to those new songs, though, I love to play this song that had the most votes from last weekend on our show. And if you don't remember what those songs were or you totally missed it, then I'll remind you. One of those songs was a new one from Bodie called Go For Broke. And the other one was from Tim Timmons called The Way We Love. The one that had the most votes that we're going to play right now, it is Bodie. Here he is singing Go For Broke.
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0: Lord, Lord, you can have all the glory. Take the glory, it's yours.
1: That is the winning future fan favorite here on 20 The Countdown Magazine. That is from Bodie. It's his new song called Go For Broke. What a great song. Thanks for voting that one in there, too, and get to play it this week. That was exciting. Okay, listen up, because I have some new songs to play this weekend and get your vote on. Our first that I want to play from you is from Chris Tomlin. This is his new one called Doesn't He?

That's the latest from Chris Tomlin. That's the first pick for this week's future fan favorite. It's called Doesn't He. All right, our next one is from Elevation Rhythm and Josiah Queen. This one is called Amazing.

0: Those are the two picks for this week's Future Fan Favorite. That was Elevation Rhythm and Josiah Queen with Amazing. And the other one was from Chris Tomlin called Doesn't He. I mean, that is some tough voting this weekend. I'm glad it's you and not me. 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
0: Well, for the last couple of weeks, Amy here on our team has been begging me to play this version of this next song. It is Zach Williams, but he's teaming up with Ben Fuller, who we're a big fan of. Here's Wait For Me.
2: Number 4.
3: Hey!

0: is number 4 from Zach Williams and Ben Fuller teaming up on that one. It's called Wait For Me on 20 The Countdown Magazine. You know, that one spent 3 weeks in the number 1 spot here on our countdown not too long ago. And we're, of course, going to be getting that number 1 song shortly. So be patient, be patient. But hey, when I ask a question on the air and you call in with an answer, I get fired up because I love hearing your voice, first of all. But also, it lets me know that you're actually out there listening. Abigail, she left a voicemail right from our website, which is something cool you can do, by the way. But she answered this question that I asked you a couple weeks ago. I was looking at the GMA Dove Award nominations and the Pop Contemporary Song category. It had some great songs in there, but I asked you, which one of those songs would you pick as the winner? And here's what Abigail shared.
1: Hi, this is Abigail. I'm listening from Palmyra, Missouri. And I wanted to say that Just Steve Bibles is my favorite out of that whole list. Thank you. I love listening. Bye.
0: That is a great song, Abigail. Dusty Bibles from Josiah Queen. I mean, that's one of my favorites, too. I mean, that might be the one. We're going to have to find out later on this fall when those GMA Dove Awards air finally and find out who got that category. But thanks for taking the time to leave that message there at our website. I love hearing from you. Like I mentioned, I get really fired up whenever I hear from people. So sometimes I feel like I'm just over here in the studio all alone. So, hey, if that is a little bit of pressure there for you to just leave a voicemail on our website for me, then, hey, I'll take it. 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Click on the Connect tab when you get there. Let me know what your favorite song is here on the countdown or the one that you think is going to be the Pop Contemporary Song of the Year.
2: Coming up,
0: we have 3 more songs to go this weekend. It's getting pretty exciting because we're going to find out who is at number 1. Last weekend, it was Phil Wickham and Crowder with their song It Really Is, Amazing Grace. Did they do it again or was there a little switcheroo going on in our top 3? We'll see what happens.
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4: Here's Shout It Out with Rosanna Palmer.
5: When we surrender our life to Jesus, some things in our life change instantly, but we also enter into a process which is a journey to wholeness. In the book of Ezekiel, we see how he spoke to the valley of dry bones and they came back to life. It says there was a noise and suddenly a rattling and the bones came together. As we enter this restorative procedure, it's important to go through the entire process. If we ran off when our bones came together, we would be a scary sight. Secondly, we would soon fall apart, as we would not yet be complete. The bones are simply the first part of a long restorative process. It is important not to run midway through the healing journey. Ezekiel 37 says the sinews and the flesh came upon them and the skin covered them over. After the bones came together, sinews and flesh came upon them. When you get some muscle that you can flex, you may want to escape the arduous process. But this is also premature, as without skin, you would look weird and be very touchy and easily hurt if someone poked you. You are still vulnerable. When God restores, He does a complete work. We must accept the need to endure the whole process. I want to encourage you today to stay close to God and allow Him to bring you to total wholeness and be patient with yourself in that process. This is Rosanna Palmer.
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0: It is time for our top three remaining songs this weekend, and kicking those off is Jamie McDonald. She's jumping in here with her song, Ain't No Way, on 20.

0: is Josiah Queen back at number two again this week with his song Demons here on 20, the Countdown magazine. You know, he's a month away from his European tour, by the way. He's going to have several stops in the UK, Denmark, France, the Netherlands, Germany, Switzerland, and Belgium. Well, if you can hang out for just a little while longer, we are about to play the number one song in Christian music. It'll be worth it. Stick around.
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0: a second week in a row, that is the number one song in Christian music. It is Phil Wickham and Crowder with It Really Is Amazing Grace here on 20 The Countdown Magazine. That is an awesome song, isn't it? Well, I would love to hear your thoughts on the countdown this week. If you would, do me a huge favor. 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
10: 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Plus, the latest from Youth Alive with Ethan Beer, Rochelle Sky, Greg McGuinness, and stepping into the artist spotlight this week as the Perth series continues with Bailey Perry. All this and more ahead this week, and kicking us off, Steve Cheers.

Roller Coaster is the latest track from New South Wales Southern Highlands singer-songwriter Steve Cheers on Aussie Grown. Across the ditch now for Auckland family band Steeplemouse.

0: Dom and Maria Shriver's form Steeple Mouse. 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
0: Angelina Curtis was in Melbourne last week catching some live music and reuniting with friends. God willing, an East Coast tour is on her wish list as well.

0: Still, the title track from her four-song EP from Angelina Curtis on Aussie Grown. 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Coming up, new music from Olivia Colgan, Phil Spence and Lily. But first, the Perth Artist Spotlight Series continues with Bailey Perry right after this.
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0: Aussie Grown has been following this Perth singer-songwriter for several years, nearly all the way through her teens. Bailey Perry turned 20 last month and is growing up way too fast. She has released 5 singles in 2026, the first two of which came from her second album, You Know You Kinda Like It. Bailey Perry is quite amazing, as you will see as Aussie Grown continues the Perth series in the Artist Spotlight with her two latest songs, beginning with her previous single, The Villain. Bailey Perry in the Artist Spotlight.

0: The villain sounds a bit ominous. From Bailey Perry, continuing our Perth series of artist spotlights with the amazing young lady. G'day, Bailey. How you going?
1: I'm good, thank you. How are you?
0: I'm very well now. Thank you for asking. Your latest song, which we just heard, tell us all the deeper meaning and the story behind this beautiful song.
1: Yes, so the villain, I was feeling a bit mischievous when I wrote this one and came up with the idea of what if you just became the villain. And something I have heard a couple times before is like, yes, the hero is the hero, but at the end of the day, the villain gets to have more fun because they have no rules or nothing to follow and no limits. So I really wrote about that idea. And the fact that villains have more fun at the end of the day. So at the end of the day, you might as well just live life and be a bit mischievous.
0: I don't think there's anything wrong with being mischievous as long as we have fun with it and don't hurt anybody.
1: Exactly.
0: Bailey, you're an amazing young lady. You've been nearly all the way across the country lately. Tell us about your tour. How did that? From what I've heard, it was amazing.
1: It was awesome. It was so good getting to see faces of people I only know online. I feel a lot closer to them now, which is awesome. And I'm so inspired to keep going and keep writing and keep doing the music thing.
0: Well, I don't know what needs to inspire you because you've done very well in 2026. You've released 5 singles so far. You're pumping them out faster than we can keep up with you.
1: Yes, we're trying to get a good flow going and I have a whole load of songs to just get out into the world.
0: So what inspires you then? These songs are different. They're not as if they're the same and you're writing along the same sort of themes. What inspires you to write so diversely?
1: I try not to. I feel like every song you hear is a love song. And every now and then I try and challenge myself to write something that's not a love song. So that was kind of a challenge to myself. With the villain, or I have a couple other songs. But then at the end of the day, I also have a good lot of love songs as well. But I really just like expanding on that catalogue and playing with fun, different themes.
0: Now, your family, they've a huge inspiration for you and a huge support. They must be a wonderful group of people just to be around.
1: Yeah, they certainly are. And they're also my best friends at the end of the day. It's great to have a family that you love to hang out with.
0: Your writing process, what comes first for you, music or lyrics?
1: It depends, to be honest. When I want to, not force myself, but when I want to write, I'll create the music first with the guitar and come up with chords. But sometimes I'll just be sitting, in the car and I come up with, a couple really interesting lyrics that I like, and then I try and build the song from there.
0: You're touring. Any plans of coming back and including Queensland?
1: Yes, I would love to. At the moment, I need to save up some money, but hopefully within the next year, I'll be back. I would love to make my way up there as well.
0: Let's talk about the new song. Tell us all about this great new song.
1: Yes, so this song is called Messy But Magnetic, and it's a bit more of a love song. Usually I write, the breakup song, but this one is a love song. And I wrote it about the idea of love being messy but magnetic, but that's kind of what draws you to the relationship, and you love it, and you wouldn't want it any other way. So it's really got a variety. I'm play around with different parts of my voice for this one, so it's pretty fun.

0: 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She had a great time playing Sydney and Melbourne and is back in Perth now, saving money for her next East Coast tour, which, God willing, hopefully, will take in Brisbane as well. Next week, Aussie Grown wraps up the Perth series.
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0: Biting My Tongue, the fourth single release from the Anthropology album by Adelaide's Lily.
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0: Hank's Humdrum now. Speaking of Adelaide, Hut Song Festival is back for 2026 with a new event scheduled for the 31st of October, running from about lunchtime to 9:30pm odd. Venue details still to come, but mark 31st of October in your calendars now for this incredible event, and find and follow Hut Song Festival Adelaide on socials. And I can tell you, artist applications are now open. So if you want to play in or around Adelaide, if you're located there, open now for artist applications for Hut Song Festival. Southeast Queensland singer-songwriter Phil Spence is picking up airplay across the world with his new single, Key to the City, which has hit number one in Australia and globally number one as well on the N1M charts last week. Additionally, Phil will be the keynote speaker at the International Coalition of Apostolic Leaders in Namibia on the 22nd of August. Phil won't be flying. He'll be doing that online. But if you're in Namibia, you can go to the conference. If you are anywhere in the southern suburbs of Sydney or north of Wollongong, get to the Berg, Park Street, Helensburg, where you can find the New Music School run by singer-songwriter Craig Woodward. Craig is searching for music teachers across all disciplines, as well as HSC music, singing and songwriting. 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New music landing on the Aussie Grown Radio desk this week, on its way or announced, includes songs from River Movement, featuring River, Candid Remark, Rothbury, Emmanuel Worship, Carmel Yeager and Joe Page. The feature new music this week on Aussie Grown is by Southeast Queensland singer-songwriter Phil Spence, who would love your vote as favourite new music on any or all of the Aussie Grown Radio socials. You could vote now as you hear Key to the City on Aussie Grown.

Key to the City, doing very well around the world for Phil Spence on Aussie Grown. Well, we promised you the new one from Olivia Cogan. Here it is.

0: Fault Line. That's one word, really. Fault Line. That's better. Brand new from Olivia Cogan out of Southern Sydney on Aussie Grown. Remember to vote for your favourite new music on any or all of the Aussie Grown radio socials. You might like to vote for Olivia Cogan or Phil Spence or perhaps Lily. Maybe you'd like to vote for all three. Yes, you can. And follow the AGR Artists new music playlist on Spotify, which is updated with all the new releases featured on Aussie Grown each week. Still to come, three hot tracks from Youth Alive with Ethan Beer, Rochelle Sky and Greg McGuinness next.
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0: Yeah. Greg McGuinness played an amazing set at Live at the Chapel on the 1st of August, which you can catch on the Live at the Chapel Nambour Facebook page and on the Aussie Grown Radio page on YouTube. He closed his set with his new single, Let Love Be Love. Greg McGuinness on Aussie Grown.

Let Love Be Love. Greg McInnes from his EP Livin' Free, launched at the Tamworth Country Music Festival back in January. Let Love Be Love is the third single release from the EP. Still in Queensland, we head to the Gold Coast. Here's Rochelle Skye.

Gonna love you anyway. Gold Coast singer-songwriter Rochelle Skye on Aussie Grown. Remember to vote for your favourite new music on any or all of the Aussie Grown radio socials. And follow us on Spotify at AGR Artists New Music. Taking Aussie Grown across the nation out this week, Youth Alive Queensland plus Ethan Beer with their latest Hallelujah. Hearts on fire. We'll catch you next week. Have a blessed one.

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3: You, our listeners, say, I love it when the artists talk about their song. So I thought I'd take that a bit further. I'm Alida Robinson, and each Wednesday morning, I'll be musically speaking about our artists, their lives, their music, new release albums, interviews with the artists, and much more. 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
5: Psalm 23 verse 2 says, He makes me to lie down in green pastures. He leads me beside the still waters. If we follow the Good Shepherd, He will lead us away from harm into a place of quiet rest. Revelation 22, the river of God is full of life and flows from His throne. It not only heals individuals, but also nations. The Good Shepherd provides a place of rest. It's where stress and heartaches are washed away. He refreshes the weary and exhausted and gives peace. His river of rest and quiet is surrounded by His extravagant, lavish love. Yet we need to respond to His leading. Will we follow the Good Shepherd to sit quietly in His refuge of love? Will we be still and know He is the Good Shepherd, the guardian of our soul?
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0: celebrate local musical success with Murris Brass Band on Saturday, August 30 at 2 p.m. at St Mary's Parish Hall, Kangaroo Flat. Under the direction of Colin Wellard, Murris Brass will perform a vibrant program of well-known favourites and exciting new works while celebrating their success at the National Band Championships. The concert also features the Murris Brass Academy, directed by Claire McLean, including some young musicians making their public debut. How exciting. Come along, enjoy a wonderful afternoon of music and support Murris Brass Band on Saturday, August 30 at 2 p.m. at St Mary's Parish Hall, Kangaroo Flat.
1: Hey guys, this is Ledger. I'd like to tell you a little bit about Bold. Basically, the song Bold is about choosing to line up my heart, my mind and my choices with who God calls me to be and the truth of his word, rather than what my feelings and maybe my natural temperament wants me to be. Sometimes I struggle with wanting to feel afraid and feel timid, and it holds me back, and it's not what God's called me to be with my life. So the song Bold is a declaration, choosing to line myself up with who God's called me to be and the truth of his word. If he's for me, no one can be against me, and that's exactly what I want to proclaim over myself and remember. I hope that this song can encourage you guys to step out today feeling brave and bold in who God's made you to be, and just remind you that the fact that he's with you.

0: Lee had a high-profile, successful career, but something was missing. Then God spoke. I'm Tanya Harris of God Conversations. In a dream, Lee saw himself at the office. Written in the center of the office whiteboard was his job title, and circling around it the other areas of his life: family, friends, God, and church. The latter were all written in non-permanent marker, but his job title was written in permanent ink. It couldn't be erased. Lee knew what God was saying. His job had become more important than anything else in his life. I love how the Holy Spirit framed it. When God speaks, it always sounds like Jesus, the one who said to seek his kingdom first and everything else would be added. Thankfully, Lee responded and saw his life turned around. The Spirit speaks to reorder our priorities and center the main things first. Like Lee, may we have the courage to follow. To join the journey to hearing the voice of God for yourself, subscribe to our devotional plan at godconversations.com.
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The Pentecostals of Bendigo Church is growing and are asking the community to help in their search for a long-term home. 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We look forward to hearing from you.

Hey, this is Micah Tyler, and this is the story behind my song, I See Grace. I've been a believer for a little while now, but I remember a few years ago still holding on to some of the guilt and shame that came along with my mistakes. When I look back on bad decisions I've made, things that have been done to me, I would still see the hurt and I would still feel that pain. But the closer that I get to Jesus, the more I walk alongside of Him and follow after Him, the more I see things from His point of view. So when I look back at those mistakes, they're not there anymore. I just see His forgiveness. I see His hope and His mercy, and I see His grace. I wanted to write an anthem that cheered us all along as we follow after Jesus, knowing that when we look back on those things, we just see a grace that is greater than all our sin. I've seen

0: Imagine that today someone came along and offered you boundless riches. Now just think about that for a minute. Boundless. That means without boundary or limits. Not just $2 billion or pounds or whatever your currency is. Not just 10 or 100 billion, but riches without limit. How would that change your life? Hi, I'm Bernie Diamond from ChristianityWorks.com. Most of us work really hard to try and get ahead. And most of us feel that there's never quite enough. It's not that we want a lot more, just an extra 10% would do it. That would take the pressure off. But I wonder whether we're not completely missing the point. Paul the Apostle wrote to his friends in Ephesus that the reason he is out there doing what he's doing was in order to bring the Gentiles, that's you and me, the news of the boundless riches of Christ. I just wonder whether we're not missing the point.
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0: and multiple billions of connections. It has been estimated that the brain is able to hold 1 million times more information than anyone could possibly learn in a lifetime. Well, if true, this suggests that man was smarter in the past or meant to live much longer. Thanks to the brain, you can listen to someone talk and begin to put your reply together for him, while your brain is also directing a number of other projects, like your heartbeat, breathing, and blood chemistry, without your conscious attention. Your brain, through its extended sensory system, allows your finger to feel a vibration of less than 8/1000th of an inch, or see 10 million different colours. The brain is so marvellously complex that even scientists who deny the soul and believe that the material stuff is all that exists have admitted that the brain leads them to wonder if there is not more to reality. Some are now even willing to talk about a spiritual reality.
1: If you'd like to read more about creation science and biblical worldview issues, visit creationmoments.com for weekly blog posts, articles, and answers to frequently asked questions.
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Business owners, do you feel your operation is running below full potential? That things aren't working out as planned? The long hours and low profitability are stressful? And you're unsure of the future? If this is you, business as usual is not the way to go. The good news is your situation can be turned around. All the wisdom you need is in the Bible, our handbook for business. Join me, Peter Fitzgerald, at 8:15 each Monday morning and tap into the handbook principles that will help you thrive in business. Got

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1: I think we would all would agree that life can be tough sometimes, but I believe that God wants the very best for us. In fact, Jeremiah 29:11 says this, that God's plans for us are to prosper us, not to harm us, to give us hope and a future. So I believe that God's plan for us is always up and up and up and up again. So I hope you guys enjoy Up and Up. 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

0: Over the past few days, you've done something special. 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Not just for today, but for life.
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0: That means children are growing up healthier. It means mums no longer walk for hours each day. It means futures that look completely different.
1: It has changed our life.
0: And that's something worth celebrating. If you were part of it, thank you.
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0: You've made a real difference. And if you've been listening and thinking about getting involved, there's still time. Your $25 can still provide safe drinking water for someone for life. 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

The biblical record speaks of a global flood in Noah's day. If that's true, and it is, we would expect to find layer after layer of water-laying sediment. We would expect millions of animals to have drowned and been covered in the soft mud, and we would expect many of those animals to have been preserved as fossils. We might expect that some of the organic material buried in between layers would create organic coal and oil deposits. We would expect to see massive mountain ranges pushed up as the still

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1: Hello, this is David Evans from Heart and Soul, the music of the church throughout the ages. 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

0: Momentum, helping men succeed in life.
1: Hi, it's Tim from Momentum. What if we as men were able to accept where justice truly resides? There's so much injustice in our world, isn't there? But when we personally face injustice, that's when it really becomes relevant to us. So if you're in a situation that you feel like you've been treated unjustly, what do you do with that? Well, you know, there's a worldly way that will often involve taking matters into our own hands, and sometimes that can just do more harm than good. Then there's also a biblical way of dealing with injustice, one where the Lord himself says, "Vengeance is mine." In other words, take your hands off and trust that I will bring you the justice in the right way and at the right time. Now, that is way easier said than done, but this is true wisdom, to wait on God and he will vindicate you at the proper time.
0: For more information or to access a whole range of resources to help you on your journey, go to MomentumAustralia.org.

Hey guys, this is Phil Wickham. Your Love Awakens Me is a song that celebrates the amazing, unfailing, life-giving love of Jesus. One of my favorite passages in all of Scripture is Ephesians 2, where it says, "But God, being rich in mercy, because of the great love with which He loved us, even when we were dead in our trespasses, He made us alive together with Christ. By grace, you have been saved." And that's our story. We were dead, but because of what God has done, we are alive. We were lost, but because of His love, we are found. And this song is calling everybody together to sing that incredible truth, that God's love is greater than our sin, it is stronger than a grave, and it has awakened us to live this life with purpose and passion.

0: OM Australia is running their Teen Street Camp for yet another year in the September school holidays for years 7 to 12. 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
1: Having a child who is inherently irresponsible can be one of the most frustrating things for a parent. Parenting is a tough enough task as it is without having to constantly be worrying about a child who can't seem to take responsibility for their actions. We're going to address this issue and give some practical tips on the next 4-Minute Focus. Hi, I'm Brett Ryan for 4-Minute Focus, where we offer practical advice from Focus on the Family Australia. We've had a question from one of our listeners that may ring true with many parents the world over. She asks, how should I discipline a preteen whose behaviour is characterised by a serious lack of maturity? He's not disobedient or defiant, just irresponsible. For example, he doesn't put things away. He leaves his bike outside where it could easily be stolen, and I'm constantly tripping over his clothes, shoes and toys. What can be done about this? Every parent has their own method of handling such challenges. We're hesitant to impose our perspective on your personal style. At the same time, we feel pretty certain that rigid discipline isn't the best way to deal with a situation like this. As a matter of fact, a hard-nosed approach could prove counterproductive. You don't want to do anything that might have the effect of pushing your child over the line. If you do, you could end up transforming thoughtless irresponsibility into premeditated rebellion. To the extent that you can, we recommend you take full advantage of natural consequences. The bicycle in the front yard is a case in point. If you live in a neighborhood where there's a real danger of theft, warn your child about it. A word or two should be enough. Constant nagging isn't necessary. After that, see if you can't find the courage to sit back and let events unfold as they will. If the bike is stolen, so be it. If the boy comes to you complaining of his misfortunes and asks for a new one, calmly explain that you aren't in a position to replace the bicycle at this time. Maybe he'll get the point. It pays to put things away in a safe place. When it comes to his shoes, socks, clothes, and toys, you can appeal to a similar motivation. We suggest you adopt the following plan. Using a strip of masking tape, mark off a boundary line, probably at the door of his room, between his personal messy zone and the rest of the house. Then say, inside the messy zone, so you can do as you please. But if you want anything that's been left on the floor outside the messy zone, make sure you pick it up before bedtime. After that, it will be confiscated. We'll place it in a quarantine until you have enough money to buy it back. The going price is $5. If nothing else, this is a good way to reduce clutter in the house. It can also provide you with a handy fund of money for family outings or a pizza and movie night. If these strategies don't work, ask yourself whether there might be something more serious going on. It's possible that there are physical or emotional causes like ADHD for your child's inability to concentrate and follow through on simple tasks and responsibilities. In that case, you should make an appointment with your family GP for a referral to someone who is trained to diagnose such conditions and who can help you come up with a plan for dealing with the problem. It really is worth the effort of trying to train your child's irresponsibility away. Perhaps you can come up with some more ways in which you can help your child to mature in this area. And please don't hesitate to have your child assess for potential barriers to achieving the desired responsibility and maturity of someone their age. This program was produced by Focus on the Family Australia. I'm Brett Ryan, inviting you to join us again for the next edition of our 4-Minute Focus.
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0: Back to Genesis with Dr. John Morris, scientist and author with the Institute for Creation Research. Dr. Morris, before the fall of man, did animals suffer?
1: Chris, the Bible says at the end of creation week, things were very good. Things would live forever with no pain or death. With Adam's sin came the wages of sin. But evolutionists believe that animals lived and died long ago. In fact, the dinosaurs went extinct before man even got

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1: One of them is where I shake my head to get my hair out of my eyes. 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Tourette's syndrome is a neurological disorder that affects thousands of Australians. It is characterised by involuntary movements and vocal noises called tics. We can't help it, and we're just like you in every other way. So visit tourette.org.au.
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0: Welcome to Bigger Questions. Today's big question, is evidence enough? Now, today's show is being recorded in the Premier Christian Radio Studios in London, in the UK. Now, today we're meeting someone who is very familiar with the concept of interviewing people about the big questions of life. Justin Brierley studied politics, philosophy and economics at Oxford University, where he was also actively involved in amateur dramatics, directing the Christian Arts and Drama Society. Justin is the host of the award-winning Premier Radio program Unbelievable, and he joins me now. Justin, welcome to Bigger Questions.
1: Thank you very much for having me on the program, Robert.
0: No problems. Well, I suppose it's a bit funny me welcoming you to your own studio where we're recording this.
1: Yes, I'm used to welcoming people into this studio myself, so it's great to have the tables turned on me for once.
0: Now, I'm intrigued. Before we get into chat a bit about you and your show, apparently you can recite the name of the Welsh town that's very long. I was just wondering, can you give it
1: a go? I knew I shouldn't have put that on my online biography. Yes, if you really want it, there's a very long Welsh name of a town, and it goes like this. And it's one of the longest place names in the world, apparently.
0: Apparently, yes. Now, in Australia, we usually repeat the names of places, like, you know, Wagga Wagga, Woi Woi, Grong Grong, Now and Hour. Do you reckon this might work?
1: You could give it a go. Yeah. You want me to teach you it? Is that the idea? Or
0: No.
1: Maybe not. Okay.
0: No. Anyway, so, Justin, so you're host of a radio show, Unbelievable. You work for Premier. Tell us a bit about your story. What convinced you to become a Christian believer?
1: What convinced me? In a way, my experience of becoming a Christian was very much an experiential one. My parents were Christians. They were kind of adult converts, really, to Christianity themselves at university. But I grew up within a Christian family, mm-hmm. went to church. It came real for me, I think, sort of in my late teens, and particularly there was one moment I could pinpoint, which was a sort of a youth retreat that my church put on, and I had an experience there which really cemented for me, wow, this is real. Mm-hmm. And I'd say my life changed significantly from that point on. It sort of all became, the penny dropped, let's say. Mm. Having said that, as, you know, going on and to being a student and so on, I ran into some sort of mental issues of, you know, some of those big questions that often come around. And so I had my moments of doubt, and it was really in those late teens that I also started to read people like C.S. Lewis and other apologists. Eventually, I didn't know of the name, the word apologetics at that point, but I started to investigate some of that stuff, and I guess pursue an intellectual side to the experiential experience I'd had of Christianity up to that point.
0: Mm. So what were your big questions then?
1: Well, I think particularly it was simply when I was challenged by someone who said, well, I haven't had your experience. Is there any evidence that there is a God, you know? Mm. And it was those quite simple questions in a way that made me think, goodness, is this just something in my mind? Is this just something I've convinced myself into believing?
0: Mm. Something you were just indoctrinated as a child, perhaps?
1: Exactly, yeah. I grew up in a Christian family. Was it inevitable I was going to embrace Christianity or something like that? And inevitably, when you get to university and at Oxford, you meet all kinds of people, and they have their skeptic societies, and there's a lot of that debate, student debate going on. So inevitably, at some level, you feel challenged. Now, there is a great Christian union as well at Oxford, and historically it's had a very strong Christian presence there. And they were great, actually, at helping you to put together some of the pieces along the way.
0: So when you were, say, 14 years old, was it inevitable, do you think, that you were going to become a Christian?
1: I don't think it was inevitable, because I think I saw many of my peers who didn't embrace Christianity, even though they maybe had grown up in a fairly strong Christian family. I don't think there's anything inevitable about it. I think it does make a huge difference when you do have a committed family around you, and you see in a very tangible way that faith is important to them. And so in that sense, I'd say I had a great example. But no, absolutely, I could have gone in a different direction, I think. I don't exactly know how this grace thing works, whether we choose or we get chosen or whatever. But that moment when I knew I'd had that experience, that was, for me, undeniable, that something changed within me. It wasn't something I could describe to you exactly. I just knew that something in me had responded to something beyond me. Mm. And this was a sort of formative moment in my life. And so that has, I guess, through all the questions that inevitably just doing the show I do, which basically brings, you know, skeptics and doubters into my life every week. Mm-hmm. That has actually been something that has also kept me going in a way, because even if I do or don't have an answer to this precise problem that someone's raised, there's something kind of that undergirds this whole thing, which is just, I know that I've had something which I can't deny. There's been an experience that I can't just say, no, that was just a figment of my imagination.
2: Mm, is in the possibly that slightly philosophical language of Immanuel Kant, the noumenal has crashed into your phenomenal world. That you've had this, you can't deny that this is actually...
1: That's a good way of putting it, yeah, I like that. Yes, the noumenal has crashed into my phenomenal world. But yeah, so in that sense, my childhood, my adolescence kind of did lead me down this journey. And certainly I'd say I'm not the same Christian necessarily as I was when I, you know, had that experience as a 14, 15-year-old. Mm. Definitely.
2: Well, we certainly hope not in some respects.
1: Well, exactly.
2: I'd hate to be the same person that I was when I was 15.
1: But nonetheless, something of what happened there has stayed with me. That there's been a sort of a core thing that happened. And even though my theology has developed, I mean, I just didn't know any theology at the time. Yeah. Then in a sense... There's still something that was the backstop, which started that process.
2: Now, you mentioned your show, Unbelievable, that you host, a radio show designed to get Christians and skeptics and non-Christians together talking. Tell us a little bit about the show. Perhaps first, why the name? Unbelievable.
1: Unbelievable.
2: Is it unbelievable that people of differing religious views can get together and there's no violence? Or maybe do you save that for outside of recordings?
1: Well, yeah. I mean, the show name came to me when I first approached the CEO of Premier Christian Radio, which broadcasts the programme. And I just thought, well, it's got a double meaning, hasn't it, unbelievable? It can mean both. That is, you know, unbelievable as in I can't believe that. It doesn't have any credibility to it. But it also means something is amazing, you know, phenomenal. Mm. That's just unbelievable, you know. And so I suppose I had in my mind back then, and this was a while ago now, that you could take it in both ways. And you could, in one sense, say Christianity is unbelievable. It's amazing. It's extraordinary, phenomenal. And at the other hand, you could say, look at it from the skeptic side and say, well, is it unbelievable? And so that was where the show was born. And really, I had in my mind really something along the lines of, if we can get Christians and non-Christians together onto a Christian radio station, this would be a great way of helping the Christians who are listening to kind of understand where their skeptical friends are coming from, give them the tools at some level to have that kind of a discussion. When I was just starting out, I had these grand ideas that I'd get people converting on the air and, you know, making a commitment. That never happened.
2: So these weren't the people you were interviewing, were they? Yeah. You sort of, oh, I'm sorry, I've made my...
1: I soon learned that actually probably the most value that we'd have in this would be that you'd hear both sides of the argument.
2: Mm.
1: Now, that didn't go down well all the time, especially at the beginning,
2: right,
1: with the Christian listeners.
2: Right.
1: Because some had, and maybe they had a point, but some would write in and say, look, I get, you know, I can hear sceptical voices and atheists and whatnot any time of the week on the BBC. This is a Christian radio station. It's more or less our only Christian radio station in the UK. Why do you have to bring them on here? Kind of thing. Which, you know, is a fair point. And I guess I justified it by saying, well, look, it's only an hour and a half a week.
2: Mm-hmm.
1: We don't want to live in a Christian bubble. We're good at talking to each other about Christian things, encouraging each other in that way. But we have to accept that we live in this world where there are lots of people asking these kinds of questions. And are we going to be prepared to answer any of them? And I think in the end, people who just found it a bit too challenging or whatever just ended up saying, right, well, I'm just going to tune out at that point
2: just
1: in the week.
2: Put on another episode of Songs of Praise.
1: Exactly. Whereas it gained a new audience who were really interested in hearing those voices and very much were for what it was doing. So, you know, to give him credit, our CEO, Peter Kerridge, you know, pressed on and wanted to make it happen. And in the end, of course, the podcast took off as well. And that's really where we saw a real growth as well in terms of the listenership, people who were seeking out this kind of material all over the world.
2: Because I suppose at one level, it's relatively unusual to have Christians and skeptics and non-Christians actually speaking in a civil, intelligent way.
1: Yeah, and what I found is because these days the internet has produced this kind of anonymous, very confrontational kind of debate structure very often between Christians and non-Christians. So you go on your Facebook and it can be a real bear pit and people will just start lobbing insults fairly quickly. It's interesting when you get two people face to face, it's much harder for that kind of interaction to happen. People, you know, whatever it is, there's some inbuilt kind of sense of civility that means that people aren't as prepared to be like that when they're face to face. And so it's interesting when I've sometimes had people who look on paper or on the internet like they'll be really aggressive, bring them in face to face and you'll get a completely different kind of conversation. I found that interestingly when I had Richard Dawkins on recently, and he, you know, has a reputation for being in some ways quite aggressive in his tone and demeanour and so on towards people of faith. But it was a surprisingly civil and cordial conversation. I mean, he didn't pull his punches, he made his criticisms, but we were able to have quite an interesting chat and some laughs as well between the other guests that I had on who were representing a sort of theistic view. So it you never know what's going to happen, in fact.
2: Well, maybe, do you want to just tell us a bit about some of the good shows and so on that you've had?
1: Yeah.
2: What are some of the
1: memorable ones?
2: Memorable, yeah, if you go through the, you know, the Hall of Fame, the greatest hits.
1: Well, what I love about the show is that as I've done it over the years, and when I started, I was very green as far as really knowing anything about most of the issues that we would eventually come to discuss. So it's been a real learning curve for me and an opportunity to pick up all kinds of theology and issues and arguments that I hadn't been aware of before then. And so in the course of time, that's meant hearing really interesting things, for instance, on arguments from design. So, I mean, some of the most probably complex but interesting shows have been, for instance, when I've had someone like Stephen Mayer, who's an intelligent design theorist out in the States now. He gets criticized from both camps, you know, atheist and some Christians who don't approve of intelligent design, the idea that nature has within it certain things that suggest that there is a design process, that it didn't just arise by natural selection, evolution, and so on. But doing those kinds of shows where you've brought someone like him on with a kind of really top, you know, scientist on the other side who disagrees with him, just gives you such an interesting kind of technical yet quite accessible explanation of some of the issues at stake. And it's been really great to be able to host those kinds of discussions, and I think people like Stephen have really appreciated having the space to do that. There was a classic episode. It was Peter Hitchens. Now,
2: yep.
1: Peter, brother of the late Christopher Hitchens, of course, who was a well-known new atheist. Peter, on the other hand, very, very different, resides here in the UK, is a columnist for the Mail on Sunday, very conservative in his politics.
2: Although he wasn't always that way.
1: No,
2: was he
1: was a Marxist in his youth, but a very committed Christian as well. And like his brother, great rhetorical skills. And so when I've had him on a couple of times, he's always produced a really interesting response. And I had him on with an atheist scientist called Adam Rutherford a few years ago. And they were debating Peter's new book at the time, The Rage Against God, which was really a sort of an essay on the new atheism. And, you know, his brother, in a way, who at the time was still with us. It was interesting to hear both about that and the way he viewed his brother, but also this interaction he had with Adam was just very feisty, very interesting, and really kind of drilled down to the issue of what has atheism done for the world, where it has been put into practice, if you like, in those kind of situations in Soviet Russia and so on, where Peter Hitchens was a reporter for a number of years and were kind of what convinced him that this doesn't work. So those kinds of episodes, which hit so many on so many levels, you've got a great communicator, you've got a really interesting subject matter, you've got a great interaction between a guest who doesn't share their view. Some of those really sing, and they're absolutely essential listening.
2: And any absolute flops, you think? Or maybe you shouldn't tell us.
1: Yeah. Which ones to avoid? It depends. I mean, I guess the danger you face sometimes is that you can sometimes have people who are brilliant at what they do on paper, but they're not that good at maybe expressing that in a live setting. And so,
2: or even in conversation
1: or in conversation with someone. And so it's always that question of trying to find those who do both, ideally, who are respected in the academic world, who can really make it work in the live setting as well. And sometimes that doesn't work, and you realize that person didn't communicate as well as I know they communicate in their written work or something like that. I won't name any names, but
2: that's okay. You might think I wish I put on Songs of Praise now as well. That's right. Now, you've obviously engaged with lots of different people. What's the strongest argument against your position that you've heard?
1: That's an interesting one. I think one of the strongest arguments against my position is when I suppose people go to the source of where I get my information about the person that I revere and respect and is the centre of my life, Jesus Christ. So I remember that one of the most challenging shows I did was when I had Bart Ehrman on for the first time. And for those who aren't familiar with him, he's a North American professor of New Testament. He himself, though, lost his faith, partially through the fact that he came to believe that the New Testament documents weren't trustworthy, that we couldn't really trust that we had the original writings of the disciples and those who put down the books and so on. And I read his book in advance of doing this discussion show, and I was putting him up with a very sort of reputable New Testament scholar from Cambridge, Peter J. Williams, and they were going to have this debate on Bart's well-known book, Misquoting Jesus. So I was reading this book, Misquoting Jesus, sort of, this was over a Christmas holiday period, and I was sort of recording it in the new year, and it really did shake me. I thought, oh, he's got some good points here, you know, and I wasn't sure, you know. Now, as it turned out, once I started reading some of the follow-up material, some of the response books, I realised, actually, I can see now where some of this stuff maybe is slightly overstated in this book. I can see, actually, how, what when he says there are X thousand errors between manuscripts, how once you actually boil that down, it may not make that much difference to anything in the end. And these kinds of things, you start to kind of...
2: Manuscripts are different because one says Jesus Christ, one says Christ Jesus.
1: Exactly. Differences between manuscripts and so on are really, you know, don't make any difference at all. And so when I started to look into that, and indeed when Peter J. Williams came on and started to explain some of that in the discussion they had, it kind of, you know, that turns the table again. And so you realise, oh, that sort of slight sense of, ooh, this is a bit worrying, tends to then dissipate a bit.
2: So you were really listening hard to his answers.
1: In the debate.
2: That's like, this is not just a matter for the listeners out here.
1: But that's why, in a sense, this show is challenging for Christians as well, because many times I'm raising problems for Christians where they never had a problem before. You know, they never came across this particular objection, even though it maybe exists out there somewhere. And so you have to be wary of that. And my responsibility, and it is a big responsibility, is to try and bring on people who can adequately defend and represent Christianity.
2: And I suppose also from the sceptical side as well, you don't want to bring on straw men.
1: Exactly. You want to represent the best argument. If you can.
2: Yes. Now, there's some research which suggests that no matter what evidence is presented before a person, they're never going to change their minds at all. Things like that, the backfire effect. If your convictions are challenged by contradictory evidence, then your beliefs actually get stronger. Mm-hmm. Or confirmation bias, where people aren't looking for information, they're just looking for confirmation. Mm. So, is it a pointless exercise, engaging people to discuss these...
1: I must say, that the thought can cross my mind sometimes when I see some of the Facebook debates that go on my the group page of my show between atheists and Christians.
2: Yeah.
1: I just think it often looks like people are just getting more and more entrenched in their positions. Having said that, I think you have to accept that, obviously, that cuts both ways. Both atheists, Christians, or people of other faiths can be entrenched and refuse to see other points of view. I think what's key is that you do retain an open mind. There's nothing wrong with having a firmly held belief. I think the question is, are you willing to hear other arguments, and are you willing to interact with them? And then it's down to each individual, I think, as to what they do with that. The fact is, there might be all kinds of other influences on a person that may make them not as willing to simply abandon a strongly held belief. So if they hear a great argument against God, some kind of, why would God allow all this suffering in the world or something?
2: Yep.
1: They might say, well, that sounds good, but I've got this other experience or this other evidence which suggests to me there's also this other good evidence for God. And so it's inevitably you're going to have to work hard for someone who's really thought through and has spent some time grappling with that stuff and nailing it down. I think you're more likely to find, I've got good reason to believe this, and I'm not going to give it up very easily at this point. I think in a way, though, inevitably youth does make a difference, doesn't it? And I think we do become somehow a bit more less willing to budge the older we get. And so I think it's interesting to me that very often it's among students, young people, where they're at their most, the point at which they're most willing to be open to other perspectives and to hear those discussions and be led in one direction or the other, because I think at that point in their life, they're deciding, what do I think about these things? At a bit later on in people's lives, I think, in a sense, they're less likely to do that because they feel like, no, I've kind of made my bed and I'm gonna lie in it.
2: Mm.
1: Of course, there are examples of people who've made an extraordinary turnaround in the direction of Christianity from atheism who felt that they had to change their mind. I mean, even, I know he didn't embrace full-blown Christianity, but there's that example, isn't there, of Anthony Flew, who flew
2: the coop, so
1: yeah,
2: to speak.
1: Yeah, who was one of the, you know, in his day, in the 60s, 70s, one of the most influential atheist philosophers in the world, and he, you know, in his later years, decided to change his mind. Now, there was some controversy around that, but I spoke to him before he died, and he said, this was my decision. I think this is where the evidence points that there is a God.
2: Mm.
1: So it's interesting, isn't it, that so many people do inevitably get calcified in their position, that they'll build up a barrier of resistance, and you feel like even the best argument in the world wouldn't be able to convince that person.
2: But I suppose there's something, I mean, you'd still think that the evidence could still change someone's mind, even if my position is so calcified.
1: I think it's got to be a combination, though. I don't think evidence alone changes people's minds. I've become convinced of that just from doing this show for several years. There has to be, in my view, a desire somewhere within that person for God. I think if someone doesn't want God, full stop, you can present evidence till the cows come home, and there will always be a way of saying, but it could be, there will always be a counter-argument. You'll never get, you know, a copper-bottomed, irrefutable argument for God. There's always a get-out, if you like. And where I do see change, it tends to be among people who, there's also a something of a yearning, something of a, somehow this also fills something within them. It doesn't just answer a purely intellectual question.
0: Now, today's big question is evidence enough? And as part of Bigger Questions, we reflect on a part of the Bible which resonates with the experience of our guest. Now, in the New Testament book of Acts, in Acts 26, we read about a dialogue between a believer and a non-believer where the Christian message was publicly scrutinized and arguments were presented to debate the truthfulness of the Christian message. The context is that the Christian believer, the Apostle Paul, had been arrested and tried by the Jews for preaching the Christian message. He was left in prison for some time and eventually appeared before the non-believer, King Agrippa, who heard Paul's case. Now, in making his defense, the Apostle Paul outlines three key evidences of the truth of the Christian faith. First, in verse 8, he challenges the rulers with the reality of the resurrection. And second, in verses 9 to 23, Paul shares his own personal conversion story. Now, Justin, Paul's conversion was remarkable, wasn't it? It was almost unbelievable.
1: Yeah, and that's why I say there are many different strands, and sometimes apologists can get almost to the exclusion of the others focused on the evidence and argument, if you like, I suppose, that one side of Paul's argument, which was the evidence for the resurrection, for instance.
2: Mm.
1: But it's such a shame to divorce that from the experiential element, which is obviously the other part of Paul's story, which is that he met something which knocked him off his horse.
2: Mm.
1: And so for me, it is important that we never lose that when we're presenting the Christian faith. If it's not backed up by something that has made a real difference in your own life, then I think the case looks weaker if you're presenting a purely academic and intellectual argument for the existence of God. And Paul's, is the classic example of someone for whom an experience of meeting the risen Christ changed his entire worldview.
2: Mm.
1: It didn't make him a less intellectual man. He then poured his intellect into reassessing his whole Jewish worldview in light of this extraordinary experience he'd had, and his letters and his theology are what we have as a result.
2: And I suppose it's similar to your own story in some respects, the noumenal crashing into the phenomenal.
1: Yeah, exactly. And then trying to work it out intellectually as I go along. And you can see Paul doing that, you know, in his letters very often. He's kind of taking these big ideas and sort of applying them in whole new ways, you know, some of these things he's had from the Jewish law, and then seeing how that works out in Christ.
2: Mm.
1: And that's, for me, is exciting, actually, is to, part of the excitement of being a Christian for me is to say, this is an extraordinary worldview. We have this idea that God has broken into space and time in a person, in Jesus Christ, and this changes the whole world, and it changes me. and it will make a difference to how I live and the way I think about things as well. I don't think in the old ways, and that's a challenge and an inspiration to me, because it means I have to think Christianly as far as I can, and that's a wonderful thing.
2: Now, Paul also outlined the third evidence for the Christian message, which is appropriate for a Jewish audience, which was the evidence from the prophets, which Jesus fulfills. And in verse 27, Paul asks the king if he believed the prophets. And then Agrippa responds, and he says, "Do you think that in such a short time you can persuade me to be a Christian?" To which Paul responds, "A short time or long, I pray to God that not only you, but all who are listening to me may today become what I am." Now, it seems like, again, this is what we've been talking about. There's a bit of inertia here for Agrippa to believe, even though Paul's presented a coherent argument, you know, lots of evidence, and he's demonstrated it with his own life. Do you think that there might be some sort of, you know, confirmation bias?
1: I think there is, in a way, and I think it's the classic case, isn't it, of King Agrippa has a lot to lose if he accepts this. And I think this is something that plays into so often people's decision to reject or accept Christ. It's a lot more than just, was I convinced by this argument? It's, what have I got to lose if I do this? The rich young ruler, I'm sure, was convinced of Christ was who he said he was. But when Christ asked him to give up everything he had in order to follow him, the cost was too great and he went away sad. And in that sense, I think all of us have something to lose by following Christ, even if it's just our own pride or our belief in our own ability to look after ourselves and not be dependent on something beyond ourselves. What would I have to give up if this were true? And is that making a difference to whether I'm prepared to accept it or not?
2: So based on Paul and Agrippa's kind of conversation here, do you think there's an unbelievable show here? Do you think you could...
1: Agrippa and St. Paul, if you can sort that out for me, that would definitely be high on the ratings, I reckon.
2: Well, I think so. There'd be quite a number of interested listeners, I'm sure. Maybe you could stage it.
1: I'd have quite a few questions to ask from Paul as well, actually.
2: Yeah, I'm sure that there's a lot of questions people want to ask about Paul as well. Anyway, it's been a pleasure today to chat with you, Justin. Thank you so much.
0: So let me leave you with some of the Bible's answer to the big question, is evidence enough, from Acts 26:29. Short time or long, I pray to God that not only you, but all who are listening to me today may become what I am. Look forward to you joining us next time for Bigger Questions. Thanks very much to our guest today, Justin Brierley.
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0: The Australian National Prayer Breakfast is not just happening in Parliament House this year, it's being live-streamed around the country. 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
1: I heard there was a giant flood, but we were...
2: That's Skylar Darrington. She's a survivor of the July 4th flood that hit Camp Mystic in Kerr County, Texas. She wrote the words to that song and set it to the tune Hallelujah, all to share about her experience and how God loves us even when disaster strikes. Though Billy Graham wasn't known for his singing voice, he did have a song in his heart. Here's why.
3: It is only in Christ that the soul finds rest, joy, and music. 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Jesus Christ can put a song in your heart. Jesus has grace sufficient for every need that you might have.
2: You can know what it means for Jesus Christ to put a song in your heart by having a personal relationship with Him. 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That's findpeacewithgod.net from the Billy Graham Evangelistic Association.

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1: In John 15, verse 5, Jesus said, "He who abides in me and I in him bears much fruit." The Word for Today is about abiding, the secret of perpetual fruitfulness. Now, if serving the Lord stresses you out, read what Jesus said in John chapter 15. "Abide in me and I in you, as the branch cannot bear fruit of itself unless it abides in the vine. Neither can you unless you abide in me. I'm the vine and you are the branches. He who abides in me and I in him bears much fruit, for without me you can do nothing." When you see grapes on a vine, it's a picture of effortless growth. One day, when the great missionary J. Hudson Taylor felt overworked and worried, he read a letter from a friend who had found the secret of abiding in Christ. The letter profoundly moved Taylor, and he realized that his unity with Christ should create joy and fulfillment, not worry and stress. Soon afterwards, Taylor wrote to his sister saying, "As to work, mine was never so plentiful or so difficult, but the weight and strain are now gone. The last month has been perhaps the happiest of my life, and I long to tell you a little of what the Lord has done for my soul. I looked to Jesus and I saw that he had said, 'I will never leave you.' Ah, there is rest, for has he not promised to abide with me? As I thought of the vine and the branches, what light the blessed Spirit poured into my soul." End quote. So today, pray, "Lord, instead of me striving to see how much I can do for you, I'm going to

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0: This week, Ozzy Grown is in Perth for a chat with Michael Day. 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
1: In the late 18th century, William Wilberforce was converted. Almost single-handedly, he broke the shackles of slavery.
2: People there were just totally different.
3: 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History.
4: The Roman legion destroyed Jerusalem in the year 70 A.D. The Jewish people have a nation of their own.
5: And he said, well, no, Randy, we're not all just faking it. There is a living hope, and his name is Jesus. And I believe that that's really why you're here.
6: Christ died for us. History
7: Makers. Hi, and welcome to History Makers. I'm Matt Prater. Today we're speaking with Doug Holt. He's a financial controller for a construction company. He's worked in the Navy. He's got an incredible conversion experience, and he's going to share a bit of his story with us today. Welcome, Doug. How are you, mate?
8: Very good. How are you doing, Matt?
7: Very good. Now, I love the accent. Tell us where you're from.
8: I'm originally from El Paso, Texas. That's kind of West Texas in the desert region bordering Mexico and New Mexico.
7: And tell us, what was your upbringing like as a young fella?
8: I was born in El Paso, Texas, but moved quite a bit around the Southwest as my grandfather on my mother's side was a cattle rancher. So he imported cattle from Mexico and fed them on various ranches in Wyoming and New Mexico and Texas, South Dakota. And then my father's side of the family was a farming family there in El Paso, raising hay and chilies and whatnot. But well, El Paso, Texas is very well known, though, as a kind of a wild town. It's right there on the border. So the main industry there was drug smuggling.
7: Okay, wow.
8: And so that was the route my father took. So he was a drug smuggler there. He used to fly drugs over the border into the U.S. from Mexico. So I guess growing up there was mostly without my father. He was an alcoholic and smuggled drugs and was in and out of prison for most of my youth. Really, I didn't actually get to know him until about 19. So just growing up there, I moved out of home when I was 15 and kind of went out on my own and did various jobs and working until I joined the Navy at 24. Was in the Navy for 11 years as an air intercept controller. Then got out once my family started to grow. I married a girl, a local girl from Brisbane, and I drug her around the world for a little while, Hawaii and Spain and California during my naval career. But then we finally settled here in Brisbane when we started to have children.
7: And tell us about your Christian testimony. You've only just come to the Lord in the last year and a bit, hey?
8: Yeah, it was last year, so I was 42 years in the dark, you could say. My family was never had religion, I should say, or faith. My mother was a Jehovah's Witness for a little while when I was younger, but that's all I really remember. But yeah, I never knew the gospel, never read the Bible, so last year in January, my wife and I, we were doing a vegan challenge. I'm going to do 30 days vegan. And unbeknownst to me, I was somewhat doing a Daniel fast. I was at that time, I was also had a friend online I was talking to who did a little bit of, well, he's a very experienced in fasting. And he challenged me to do a water fast for 72 hours. So it was the 25th of January last year I started the water fast, and about after 24 hours, I just felt compelled to start reading the Bible. I had a Bible at home. It was actually one that my father had sent me back in 1987 when he had a conversion experience while he was in prison. He had sent me that Bible, but I actually had never read it, but I miraculously kept it for some reason, even though traveling around the world, I held on to it. And so I started reading the Bible that day, did a couple of hours of reading. It was a student Bible, so I just started doing the reading plan there. And then the following day, on the I was reading the Bible in the afternoon, and I just had a feeling of great peace and love coming over my heart, something that I'd never experienced before. So I just felt a peace that, and a love that I've never felt before within me. And I just, you know, had a voice within me and just said, I am the truth. And I knew at that time that Jesus Christ was the truth, and very profound experience in that, you know, we search for a lifetime searching for truth, and it was just so comforting to find truth, to know that I have a spiritual father, my heavenly father, and that I'm so loved by him. And I didn't really know what happened at that time. You know, I was so new and not being brought up with any faith. No one in my family is of faith here in Australia. My mother and father are now, but they're back in Texas. And I told them, but I really didn't tell anybody here for a couple of months. But then, you know, continued to read the Bible and then found a church to start attending. And it's been a beautiful but wild ride since then.

0: You're listening to History Makers, and today we're speaking with Doug Holt. What was it like walking into church for the first time after being unchurched?
1: I was lucky. It was actually a friend of my wife's invited me to her church, and it was good to know somebody and go with somebody. It was a great experience. Encounter Church at Kalanga, and Doc Mitchell's a pastor there, and it was a huge learning experience on what to expect. I mean, when I was younger, I had gone to a few friends' Catholic services and stuff like that, but I'd never been to a Protestant service, I guess.
0: And tell me about what you've been doing since. I know you're involved with the John Maxwell group, and John Maxwell is a well-known motivational speaker, author, leader, but also a former pastor, a very strong Christian. How has that impacted you in your faith?
1: I actually started learning about John Maxwell and his leadership courses before I came to faith, and it's just kind of solidified that, and it's great. It's a passion of mine, and it's given me an avenue and possibly a gift, a God-given gift and a passion to share that leadership training that he provides to empower people of faith and people not of faith. So I run some mastermind groups and just share with my church and friends and family because all the principles are biblically based. Just it fits so nicely. Yeah.
0: And you're also very passionate about healing. And I noticed that whenever we catch up, I smell this overwhelming smell. Is it frankincense? Was that something you showed me the other day, one of the oils that you use?
1: Yeah, frankincense. When I was reborn, God gave me my purpose was to preach in Mark 6, 12 through 13. They went out and preached repentance. They cast out many demons and anointed many sick people with oil and healed them. And when he gave me that purpose, I realized that he had been preparing me for a couple of years before having my reborn experience in that I had repented from, I guess, of the worldly ways of healing to God's ways of healing, in that I had been suffering from a severe back injury since 2001, and was told basically you couldn't really heal it, take painkillers and physio and whatnot, and I suffered from it for about 10 years, and I was probably taking 4 or 6 Nurofen Pluses a day and drinking alcohol every night and put on a whole bunch of weight. And about 2 years prior to that, I had started using essential oils and frankincense, and because it regenerates disc tissue, and I had repented from the worldly ways and gone to God's natural medicines. And after about 18 months, I healed my back. That was my repentance journey and understanding, and which God's good, he healed me from that. And so I love God's ways in natural healing through prayer and repentance and using his natural medicines. And so I have a passion for that too, definitely.
0: And tell us about giving up the alcohol. Was that difficult, or was that an overnight thing?
1: It was an overnight thing. I didn't even really realize it happened. So on the 25th of January last year, when I had came to Christ, he instantaneously healed me. I'd been addicted to alcohol for about 30 years. And so after I had finished the 30-day vegan challenge and my wife and I were going to celebrate with some pizza and beer, and if there's, we went and got a six-pack of beer and a pizza, and if there was beer in the house, I usually drink it. It wasn't going to be any left, but it was surprising. My wife pointed out the following day that I'd only had one beer. I didn't really think anything of it, but then a few days later, I thought about it, and before then, I drank to get drunk, and I always felt like I needed that. But afterwards, it was different. It was just I just didn't need it anymore. Christ cured me of my addiction to alcohol instantaneously.

0: You're listening to History Makers, and today we're speaking with Doug Holt. What a powerful story, and I just think it's a great testimony of transformation that you've come to Christ, and you've really now got a heart to serve as well. You and I help at a local soup kitchen, picking people up from the homeless shelters and bringing them in for lunch every week, and I've seen you turn up faithfully week after week, and it's really refreshing to see someone who's just a new Christian. You've got such a zeal to get people the good news, to share with them the good news. Tell us how that's impacted your life.
1: I'm such on a, you know, before I was such a selfish person, I should say, and I really didn't know what love was. I guess I knew worldly love, but godly love and loving God with all your heart and loving others as you love yourself. And although I guess I probably would have said I was a pretty good person, I didn't really love people like I'm learning to love them now. I love serving at the soup kitchen and learning how to love other people and glorify God and benefit my fellow man has really come to be important for me. Before I was probably selfish and loved people and loved my family and friends, but not, you know, I was probably very, I wouldn't go and talk to someone in need or help them out. I was probably, you know, what's in it for me? And now that's totally changed where I'm not looking for what's in it for me. I just want to share God's love with others.
0: Good on you, Doug. I reckon you're a history maker. Thanks for joining us.
1: All right. Thanks, man.
0: Thanks for joining us on History Makers. 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I'm Matt Prater, and why don't you go and make history?
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4: 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Mm-hmm. It wasn't like turning on some Christian radio where you think, oh gosh. It's very contemporary and easy to listen to. I enjoyed the parenting spot, I think it's called, or something like that. That was really interesting because to get a Christian perspective on raising kids is, you know, a great thing too, which you can't find anywhere.

0: celebrate local musical success with Maris Brass Band on Saturday, August 30 at 2 p.m. at St Mary's Parish Hall, Kangaroo Flat. Under the direction of Colin Wellard, Maris Brass will perform a vibrant program of well-known favourites and exciting new works while celebrating their success at the National Band Championships. The concert also features the Maris Brass Academy, directed by Claire McLean, including some young musicians making their public debut. How exciting! Come along, enjoy a wonderful afternoon of music, and support Maris Brass Band on Saturday, August 30 at 2 p.m. at St Mary's Parish Hall, Kangaroo Flat.
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2: I've got a gentleman in my life that every time I say g'day to him, he goes, "G'day, mate, you busy?" It's always the first thing he says. He loves being busy. He wants everyone to be busy. He likes it when you're busy. Now, don't get me wrong. I value hard work and I think we've got a purpose in life that we need to live out. But that's different from being busy for the sake of being busy. Now, some nations are trialling the 4-day work week, where people come to work and have lower stress and there's less burnout. And interestingly, overall, the companies who implement this are still making the same amount of revenue as before. If you want to be healthy in your mental well-being for year after year after year, toxic busyness has to go. It doesn't mean you won't have bursts of busyness now and then, but just don't let busyness be the baseline from which you operate.
1: For more candid conversations on faith and mental well-being, check out sunburntsouls.com.
3: 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No. My strength comes from God, who made heaven and earth and the mountains.

0: Why are we unique? This is Ken Ham, the CEO of the ministry behind the Answers Bible Curriculum for Homeschool. All this week, we've been looking at a biblical view of technology, and technology is becoming quite amazing. Artificial intelligence is seemingly the way of the future. It can do so many things faster and better than a human. Now, does this mean humans are becoming insignificant or that we aren't unique? Not at all. You see, it's not our intellect or our problem-solving abilities that set us apart from the rest of God's creation. We've been made in the image of God. That's what gives us value. We're unique because we bear the image of the Creator. And we are of such value that God sent His Son to die for us.
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5: 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Then I jackknifed the tractor and then it rolled on its side and onto me. I have no recollection the moment I jackknifed it, the next moment the tractor is on top of me like an elephant standing on you.
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7: Well, the other day we were sitting around the lunch table here at the studios where we record the program in Melbourne, and for some reason we got on the topic of near-death experiences and miraculous survival stories. And my friend Sandy Ward said, "You have to hear my friend Bud's story. It is amazing." So, as it turns out, Bud lives just about 15 minutes away from the studios here.

0: And we're going to hear his story on today's program. Sandy Ward, welcome to the program.
1: Thank you very much. It's a privilege to be here.
0: Glad to have you with us. Now, why did you think this was so important that we had to hear Bud's story?
1: Because it was an amazing... Well, the idea that he even survived was amazing. I didn't even realize it was my friend Bud when I heard about this guy having this tragic accident in the country. And I think I recall actually praying for him. I think I heard about it on the news. And imagine my surprise later when I found out it was actually Bud.
0: Somebody that you knew.
1: Yeah.
0: Okay,
1: yeah.
0: Well, at this point, we want to welcome to the program none other than Bud himself. Welcome to the program.
2: Thank you very much, Eric.
0: Glad to have you with us. We're going to get to the tractor accident story in just a few moments, but I think our listeners probably recognize you have a wonderful accent that's not from around these parts. Is that right?
2: That's right.
0: Where are you from originally?
2: I grew up in Central Florida and did my last years of high school and first year of college in Canada, in Oshawa.
0: And how did you get to Australia?
2: I was at university in Tennessee, and in a class one day we were studying about Australia, and I just turned to a classmate and made a facetious remark. I said, I think I'll go there next year. And he said, you won't. And so I spent the rest of the class deciding whether I would or whether I wouldn't, and it was, I would. And so that's how I got to Australia.
0: Just like that?
2: Just like that. Australia was just a country way in the South Pacific that I probably would never visit. But just the fact that he said you wouldn't do it just ignited this determination that I would do it.
0: And what year did you come over here?
2: I came over in 1968.
0: 1968, yeah. And you picked up the accent really quick.
2: No, I haven't lost much of my, a little bit of Canadian, southern drawl from the States, but somewhere in there, this is what I am.
0: That's right.
1: Well, yeah, that's right.
0: We welcome you to the program. Excited to hear your story, but there's a little bit more to the story for you personally, that you met a lovely Australian.
2: Yes.
0: Tell us a little bit about Nola.
2: Yes. Nola's a psychologist, and we're raising two autistic grandchildren, so it's right down her alley, keeps her busy full time. And we have 12 grandchildren and 2 great-grandchildren and 5 children.
0: And a little bit about your faith background. Were you a Christian when you decided to come to Australia?
2: Yes, a personal belief in God. God was very real to me. My parents, my grandparents, my great-grandparents were all very, not all of them, but most of them, at least my grandmothers, were very committed Christians. And so I had a good model.
0: Mm-hmm. And I understand your grandparents wanted you to be a doctor, is that right?
2: Yes. And in America, you know, nicknames are very common. And so mm-hmm. one of my nicknames was Doc. And so I just grew up with this belief that I was going to be a doctor, a medical missionary doctor, and never thought of anything else until I was in my first year of college. Then I sensed that I won a speech contest. Up until that point, I was very shy. And I never thought of ever being in public as a speaker or anything. But once I won that, God used that as a prompt that initiated this thought, maybe it's ministry. You know, it's not medical ministry, it's ministry with a health emphasis somewhere in the background because I've always had that interest. And that's how I changed directions. But it was something that I look back now and God knew that that was what I was called to do. I've been here in Victoria since 1978 and started out in Leongatha and then moved to the metropolitan area and have been all around the city here in different places.
0: Okay, so now we kind of know your background, how you came to Australia. Take us to 2011 and what led up to the accident with the tractor.
2: Just a brief background of that. My wife and I looked for 9 years for a country property. I was raised in the country, it's in my blood, and I just had to have a place in the country. And one day, we were in Ballarat, out of Ballarat, at the farm. It's about 30, 35 kilometers from Ballarat Central. And it's a winding driveway with pine trees on either side, and as you walk up this hill, the house is on a bluff, and as I walked up, this panoramic view came, and it was just so impressive. You can see for miles, no houses, no nothing, just forest and you know, the fields in the far distance. It had a substantial house. It had a good-sized dam.
0: Oh, that sounds fantastic. I'd love to go up there sometime.
2: And
0: have
2: so
0: you
2: that,
0: seen it?
2: That's how we
1: no,
2: got
1: no,
2: there.
1: I'd love
2: okay.
1: to go too.
0: Yeah. So you kind of fell in love with it? Is that what you're...
2: Well, I knew immediately that this was the place. I just knew it. Mm-hmm. I didn't even know the price, but I knew if God led me to it, I must have the money, mm-hmm. you know. And that all worked out. The fellow had brought the price down $50,000, and it was what we had. And so that's where we're at the place.
0: And what is the name of the place?
2: It is Eden Life Farm.
0: And what is on the... that's really neat. You have this sign on the gate.
2: Yes.
0: What does that say?
2: The sign on the gate says, God is the proprietor, and Bud and Nola are the caretakers.
0: Isn't that neat? So people drive by there, they'll see that?
2: They all see it.
1: So did people stop in to see if they can visit God?
2: Well, it's interesting, Sandy, when they come... We have people come up all the time, and they say, this is just a $1 million view.
1: Yeah.
2: It must be God's.
1: Yeah.
2: And they make that comment. I didn't say anything, but obviously they've read the sign on the gate, and that's just their comment. It must be God's.
0: Oh, wow. Mm. Mm. Bringing glory to the Lord just by a sign on your gate.
2: That's right.
0: Yeah, that's great. All right, so you're on this wonderful property, a gift from the Lord, but unfortunately events take place that lead to the tractor accident. How did that come about?
2: Well, it's in the middle of winter, and I had gotten some hazelnut trees from a friend of mine and was there at the farm by myself during the middle of the week.
0: Now, we should explain that you spend some of your time on the farm and then the other part of the time in Fern Tree Gully, is that right?
2: Yes.
0: Why is there this situation?
2: In those early years, I would just spend the weekend with the family, then we'd come back to town. But occasionally I would go up there during the middle of the week, and this was an occasion where I had these trees to plant, and in the middle of the time to do it. Mm-hmm. So I'm there down by the dam planting these trees, and as soon as I finish, then I'm going to go by and see some of my grandchildren on the way back to Melbourne, and I'm looking forward to that. So once I plant the trees, then I'm mulching them, and so I have a big trailer loaded with mulch. And I'm taking the mulch off the front of the trailer, not the back of the trailer, the front of the trailer, because it's more convenient. And when I'd finished, I'm driving back up the hill with the tractor. Never had a problem before, never experienced anything like it. But as I'm driving up, now the weight is on the back of the trailer, and it takes the traction off the tractor, and there's just enough moisture in the ground that it begins to slip. Well, it slipped. When it began to slip, I immediately thought, I've knocked it out of gear, but I know I didn't knock it out of gear, but it's moving back so fast that by the time I could think of what to do in that instant, and it was just very quick, I jackknifed the tractor, and then it rolled on its side.
0: And onto you.
2: And onto me. I have no recollection the moment I jackknifed it, the next moment the tractor is on top of me like an elephant standing on you. I couldn't take a breath.
0: And then we're talking about, what is it, like a 3-ton tractor?
2: It's a big one. It's a International 414.
0: So you explained to me before we started to record that your face is into the grass on its side, and part of the tractor is pressing against your back.
2: Yes, and the tractor is right on my left arm, just crushing it into the ground. My head is almost crushed into the ground, but my hand is crushed just like a, you know, like a piece of paper. It's just flat.
0: Oh, my goodness. And what time of the day was it?
2: About 4 o'clock in the afternoon.
1: And you couldn't breathe?
2: Well, when the tractor stopped, I couldn't breathe. One moment I breathe, the next moment I can't breathe. And I know I'm going to die. Mm. And I'm not afraid to die. It's just asleep. When the Lord comes, you wake up. And so there was no thought of fear of dying. And for some reason, I just started counting as if, how long is it going to take me to lose my breath? How long can I hold my breath? And so I got to 24, and the tractor just moved just slightly, just enough for me to go a deep breath. And I could hardly breathe in. You'd really have to suck the air in. But it was just enough to breathe.
1: And that was against gravity that it lifted, didn't it?
2: That's what the neighbor said who found me.
1: Yeah. So instead of rolling further onto him, it just lifted that tiny little bit and just to now allow him to breathe. Were you praying that specifically?
2: I wasn't praying anything. I was just looking forward to seeing the Lord. God, I'm going to die.
1: Yeah.
2: And then when the tractor moved, all of a sudden this thought was, oh, no.
1: I'm not going home yet.
0: No, seriously, though, when it moves, you were saying, Sonny, it could have moved either way. I mean, it could have gone more on you and you would have seen the Lord really quick. Or it could go the other way and allowed you to breathe. And that's what happened.
2: That's right. But it was just enough. It was just as if it just slightly moved. It was just a slight movement. Mm. But it was just enough for Laomi because it crushed my lungs and it's cold.
1: Freezing.
2: It's getting cold. That night is the coldest night of winter.
0: And you only had a T-shirt on?
2: Just a shirt sleeves on. Because it was a beautiful day. Mm-hmm. But it turned cold. The wind was howling. Trees were falling. And that's the night it was.
0: Today we're hearing a miraculous survival story that took place on a farm near Ballarat in Victoria. Next, we'll hear how Bud is finally rescued after enduring 18 hours of excruciating pain pinned beneath his tractor. That and more when we return right here on Real Faith.
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0: Welcome back to Real Faith, where today we're hearing an incredible near-death experience and miraculous survival story. When we left off, Bud was pinned beneath his tractor near Ballarat in Victoria, and his wife was back home in Melbourne, expecting him to return in a few days. Now let's hear the rest of the story.
2: So once I could breathe, then all of a sudden you have to deal with pain. You mm-hmm. have to deal with, well, how long am I going to be here?
0: Now, the pain, your arm is crushed, so that's excruciating.
2: Yeah, my whole left side is crushed of my body. And then the diesel starts dripping from the tractor right on my face.
0: Just when you think it couldn't get any worse.
2: Yeah, that's right. And I immediately thought of this Chinese torture, drip, drip, drip. And so I was able to move my head just enough so that drip just beside me.
0: Hmm.
2: So I escaped that. I said, thank you, Lord.
0: Hmm.
2: And then from that point on, as it got colder and colder, not knowing how long I'd be there, because my wife wouldn't be there for another 3 days, would anyone find me?
0: Because she was under the impression that you would be there a couple of days, and she didn't know when you were returning.
2: That's right. She didn't know, and so she wouldn't be.
1: And you didn't have your phone with you, and even if you did, you wouldn't have been able to reach it.
2: That's right. Couldn't have reached it, because I couldn't move. I was pinned down.
0: Oh, yeah, it wasn't like you could just grab it and dial.
2: So in this situation, now, you're trying to keep your mind off of the pain, off of the cold, and off of the uncertainty. And so I tried to pray. I couldn't pray. My mind wouldn't work. I tried to quote scripture. I couldn't remember anything at that moment. I tried to sing, you know, in my head, something to distract me from what was going on. In that time, God said to me, I don't need anything from you. Just trust me. I'm here.
1: Yeah.
2: I know exactly what you're going through. Matter of fact, I'm going through it with you. I know the pain. And he even said to me, don't ask me how long you're going to be here. Just trust me. All I'm asking you to do is live a moment at a time. Don't allow your thoughts to go to cold. Don't go to pain. Don't go to how long. Just focus on me. And I would say this to anyone listening to the program today. No matter what your circumstances are, you cannot allow your thoughts to dwell, your mind to dwell upon the problem. Put it on the Lord and just allow circumstances to be whatever they are, but keep your thoughts upon God. And when you don't think you can stand anymore, because during the night when I feel like I'm going to freeze to death or I'm going to go crazy with the pain, God would say to me, are you crazy yet? No. Have you frozen to death yet? No. Well, you won't. No matter what you feel, you won't, because I am here. I know what you can bear. And so he kept me there. And the next morning, my wife received a call from a friend who knew I was at the farm and just passed on a general message that when she talked to me next, would she let me know that he wanted me to contact him. Wasn't anything serious. So for some reason, she just felt impressed to call a neighbor up the road about a mile away and give them the message. It was nothing urgent, but she just called and said, when you see Bud next, would you give him this message? Well, when my neighbor John hung up the phone, now remember, we've had this storm going all night, and it's freezing cold. And she said to John, his wife said to him, I don't know why, but I think you need to go up right now and give Bud that information.
1: This was really early in the morning, wasn't it?
2: Yeah, about 7 o'clock in the morning.
1: Hmm.
2: And he said, well, I'm going up later on the day. I have his chainsaw. I'm going to take that back, and I'll give it to him then. No, she said, I think you need to go right now. And so immediately, he just responded, said, okay, put on his gumboots, put on a coat over his pajamas.
0: So he was really meaning to get there quick.
2: He didn't
0: even take his pajamas off.
2: No, he came up to the house, and of course, our house is up on a bluff, and he goes to the door and knocks. The car's there. No answer. Tries several times. No answer.
1: Where's the tractor from there?
2: Down the hill.
1: It's not visible.
2: The house is up on a bluff, and he could have seen it, but he didn't, because when he drove up the house, he didn't look to the left. He just was looking at the house, and he got out and went up to the house, to the door, and knocked. And so when he came back to the truck, that's when he looked down and saw the tractor on his side. And because I couldn't sing out, I knew he was there, because I recognized the sound of his truck, so I knew who it was. And he ran down the hill, thinking I was dead. And when he got there, I could speak just enough for him to know I was alive.
0: Oh, because he's seeing this tractor turned over.
2: Yes.
1: Yeah.
0: And then he sees you underneath.
2: Yes.
0: Assumes the worst.
2: That's right, because I couldn't say anything.
1: Or move.
2: Yeah, couldn't move, couldn't do anything. And so the first thing he does was takes off his coat and puts it over me as much as he could, mm-hmm. cover me, and then prayed for me. Then he had to go back home to call 000. And so just by coincidence, I don't think so, but the air ambulance, when they called, was on its way from Colac to Ballarat, and our home is right on the flight path.
0: And it was going right...
2: They were 10 minutes away.
0: Oh, my goodness.
1: Wow.
2: And then there was an ambulance from Ballarat, for some reason, was out 30 kilometers from Ballarat on the side of the road. I don't know why they were there.
0: Mm.
2: They were there.
1: Mm.
2: And so God just providentially worked. Then it took 2 hours for them to position the tractor to release it slow enough, because the problem with someone who's crushed, whenever you release and the blood starts flowing again, all the toxicity that's built up is just kills you.
0: Is that right?
2: It's a heart attack.
0: So, I mean, to go through all that and then have the object taken off of you only to die because of what you just said.
2: That's right. And they just couldn't believe what state of mind I was in, because wasn't distressed.
0: Yeah, apparently they said that typically in this situation, the person is, well, just out of their mind, or raving mad or angry.
1: Cursing.
0: And all that. But they were very surprised to find out how calm you were.
2: Mm.
0: So, I mean, there is a practical aspect to faith in the Lord, and that calmness, that peace that passes all understanding that came over you. Is that right?
2: That's right. And that peace was there, even though I was freezing. And I wouldn't ever want anyone else to go through it, because it's, you know, it's just something that God gives you the grace to endure at the moment you need the grace.
0: Mm-hmm.
2: It's not something you have ahead of time. Because if someone said, I'm going to hold you in this cold shower for 18 hours.
0: Oh, my goodness.
2: And you can't move.
1: Mm-hmm.
2: You can't move. You say, I couldn't stand that. But you can. It's amazing. That's the reason God said, just moment by moment, just live. Don't try and think of the future. Don't think of anything else, because all you have is this moment to live, and you're still alive. You're not frozen to death. You haven't gone crazy. Just think of me. And then, of course, that famous verse, Psalm 56, verse 3, what time I am afraid, I will trust in thee. That was the one text he gave me over and over again. What time I am afraid, I will trust in thee.
1: Hmm.
2: And that's what got me through. And it didn't rain, fortunately, because I was praying, Lord, please, please don't let it rain.
1: Actually, it didn't rain until you got rescued.
2: That's right. Whenever the rescue team arrived, they immediately put up a tent because it was going to rain. And as soon as they got that tent up over the tractor, it started raining.
1: Wow. Talk about protection.
2: Yes. Yeah. I was just praising the Lord. Lord, don't let it rain. Don't let it rain.
1: Yeah.
2: And he didn't, because it was almost as if that would have been too much.
0: Mm.
2: I just couldn't handle the wet and the cold.
1: Yeah.
2: And he was gracious enough to say, okay, enough is enough.
1: Yeah.
0: Well, we're quickly running out of time, but in our few remaining moments, can you kind of take us to what happened next and the lasting lessons that you would like our listeners to know about your experience?
2: Well, once I was rescued, as I already mentioned, the helicopter, I was flown to the Alfred. And they wanted to take the arm off, but my wife said nothing, because I wasn't even able to negotiate anything.
0: Mm-hmm.
2: I was out of it because of the pain and what they were doing. But so they left the arm on, and I, being trained in natural therapies, I wanted to take care of myself. I didn't want their drugs. I didn't want the other stuff. It's not that they were bad in the sense of what they were offering to do for me. But I just want to take care of myself. And so they were gracious enough to say, okay, we'll be like a net underneath. If you fall through, and you probably will, we'll be here to catch you. But I didn't fall through. And I healed so fast that one day friends came to see me, and they just said, take him home. We don't need him. We need his bed. He doesn't need us, and we don't need him.
0: Well, we're sitting here, and we're seeing you using your hand.
2: I can use my hand for probably 90% of what I did previously.
0: Now, you have deep scars on both sides of your arm, but other than that, you're using that arm?
2: Using that arm as I've always done. I can do anything on the farm. It's as if it never happened.
1: So what did they actually do? Did they just skin graft both sides?
2: Yes.
1: And were there muscles to be rebuilt or reattached?
2: No.
1: No, just the skin grafts. And everything else had to plump up by itself.
2: That's right.
1: Wow.
2: Yeah. They were very good. They were very understanding. I'm a vegetarian, and so they let me choose the menu of what I eat. I couldn't have asked for better service than they gave me.
1: Wow.
2: They were excellent.
0: Okay, and this happened back in 2011?
2: Yes.
0: You've had some time to reflect. Any remaining thoughts for our listeners?
2: As I've already expressed, whatever your circumstance is in life, no matter what you're going through at the present time, do not allow your mind to dwell upon the problem. Because God is sufficient. He is sufficient, and he is there with you. He is really there with you. And when you think you can't stand anymore, his grace is sufficient. It's amazing what we can stand, what we can endure, what we can tolerate when God is present with us. So never allow circumstances to control you. God is God, and we just have to allow him to be God and to be in control, because we are his loved children. We're special. Mm-hmm. We're very precious to him. And he knows what he's trying to teach us. And so trust was the lesson I had to learn. Mm-hmm.
0: Now, the thing is, as a pastor, you knew those verses.
2: Yes.
0: But now you know those verses.
2: That's right.
0: Thank you so much for sharing your story with us today.
2: It's a pleasure.
0: And thank you so much, Sandy Ward, for bringing this amazing story to our attention.
1: Pleasure.
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3: 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That's 855-255-7729, 855-255-7729. We're the Billy Graham Evangelistic Association.

In a season when it seems so easy to lose hope, this song became a really incredible reminder to me that we've not been abandoned here and that God is with us and that He really is for us. The Lion of the tribe of Judah, the precious Lamb of God, is our victorious returning King. When I think about the return of Jesus, it floods my heart with huge hope and a sense of urgency to just be about kingdom things. When you hear this song, I really hope it causes you to be encouraged and to remember that no matter whatever the circumstance, there's always hope in the Lord.

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Growing up, I would always look up into the sky and stare at the stars. I always dreamed of being an astronaut and working for NASA. I never imagined doing anything else. I started playing piano when I was 6 years old, and I absolutely hated it. My mom made all three of us take lessons. Jacob hated it the most out of all of us. Jacob loved to hunt. He loved being in the outdoors more than anything. One of my favorite things about Jacob was he would never say a bad word about anyone. If I would even start to say something bad about someone, he would immediately stop me. He was the kindest person I've ever met. He would always make everyone feel so included and loved and welcome. It was 3:30 in the morning, and my sister came running into my room. She said, "Anne, I think something happened to Jacob." And so I look outside, and the only thing I can see are flashing blue lights. I run downstairs, and the first thing I see are six policemen standing in front of my front door. They all had really sad faces. So I walked into the living room, and I see my parents. My mom was sitting on the chair, screaming and crying. My dad was sitting on the couch with his head in his hands. And I just walked over to him and I just said, "Dad, is he dead?" He had just died in a car accident 3 hours prior. I was in shock. I couldn't even cry at that moment. It's probably the most hopeless feeling in the entire world when you lose someone that you love. It almost feels like you cannot take your next breath. I heard the Lord say to me so clearly, "Anne, are you gonna trust me or are you not?" So I turned around and I faced the doors in that room and I said to the Lord, "Jesus, I trust you." As a family, it was very devastating to lose Jacob. When you lose someone you love, there's a decision that has to be made. It's very easy to be angry at the Lord and to blame him. But the Lord really showed me that I needed him more than anyone, and that he's sovereign and that he's good no matter what. Yes, I have questions, and it's okay to have questions, but there was no point for me to be angry at the Lord when I needed him most. I heard him say to me so clearly that I was called to worship him. And he was saying to me, "I'm calling you to worship me, to praise my name and to glorify me." And at that point, I had no further interest in NASA or doing anything like that. And all I had in me was the desire to worship the Lord and praise him. The Lord has really put on my heart how he can bring beauty from ashes, and has done that completely in my life. I feel so honored and grateful that I get to share that with people, and that I get to tell my story with people on how the Lord completely has transformed this awful and depressing and terrible tragedy into something so beautiful. For me, moving forward, no matter how hard this gets, I'm choosing to trust God. Are you proud?

0: a medical discovery that will make your skin crawl. It's next on today's Creation Moment. And now, here's our Creation Moment's host, Ian Taylor.
1: For thousands of years, man has applied a huge variety of things to his skin to help injuries heal. By trial and error, he has come up with ointments to keep injured skin moist to assist the natural healing process. Antibiotics were eventually added to these ointments. But until recently, no one has been able to actually increase the rate at which skin naturally heals. That has now changed. Epidermal growth factor is one of the chemicals that God created to help keep the body in working order. Researchers learned how to copy the chemicals responsible, and tests have shown that application of the man-made epidermal growth factor can speed the rate at which wounds heal. Studies show that wounds on which epidermal growth factor is used heal about a day and a half faster than normal. That might not seem like much, but when burn victims need many skin grafts, epidermal growth factor could mean the difference between life and death. While all this knowledge of the chemistry of biology, one would naturally assume that man should be able to develop better healing agents than mindless evolutionary processes. But of course, man is not emulating mindless evolutionary processes, but the work of the Creator God himself. The Creator of natural epidermal growth factor had the original wisdom to design it and include it in our physiology.
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0: Tori Jarrett is a social media influencer who spent years struggling with infertility. It was a constant emotional battle until she came to a realization.
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0: People often search for happiness in their circumstances. That is a losing game. Billy Graham explains.
2: Happiness does not depend on circumstances. 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You have looked for joy and peace and contentment all your life, and you've never found it. You can be happy today by giving your life to Christ.
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0: 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Heart and Soul comes to you each week with a Bible message also to encourage and challenge you. 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
1: Once again, welcome to Heart and Soul. In this edition, we will consider the important religious question, and that's the question of when. That will make sense later. But as we usually do, let's start with some music of the church throughout the ages. Here's the RM Choir and the London Philharmonic Orchestra.

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Christ is King, from an old recording of the Jubilee of London and Home County's Festival of Male Voice Praise. Well, slightly more recent, it's a recording of the Liverpool Cathedral Choir with that hymn, Beloved of Sailors, Eternal Father, Strong to Save.

Wonderful piece, the Don Marsh Orchestra and Chorus. Fanny Crosby, despite her blindness, lived 95 years and wrote 9,000 hymns. Wow. Best known for the ones that looks at the reassurance of faith in Christ. Blessed Assurance.

There was a man who lived in a unit which had a tiny garden. When he planted some tomato bushes, he overlooked the fact that his retractable clothesline wasn't extended at the time. He found that he could only hang out his washing when there was no breeze, because the staked tomato bushes would snag the longer articles hanging on the line. Sometimes we don't take into account the consequences of our actions. We make the mistake of thinking that the things we say or do now won't have any influence on others in the future. But they usually do, and then it's often very difficult or even too late to put things right. We can do something about it. God offers help through his son Jesus. When we talk to Jesus about it, he helps us plant sound principles and tomato bushes in the right place. On the Spot from facetoface.org.au.

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0: speaker is the Reverend David Evans.
1: There have always been those who have, throughout church history, attempted to put a date on what the Bible calls his second coming. But there is one verse that really puts a stop to all that. It's a verse which goes like this, that no man knows the hour or the day when the Son of Man will come. So that if anyone should come to you talking about dates when Jesus should come back, then you need to go back to that verse and say, no man knows the hour or the day. However, Jesus was consistently advising us to be ready, always to be ready. Therefore, be you also ready, said Jesus, for in such an hour as you think not, the Son of Man will come. Now, that particular verse of Scripture comes from a section of the Gospel of Matthew that emphasizes the coming judgment on the nation of Israel and the certainty that one day the Lord Jesus Christ will come back as King of Kings and Lord of Lords to claim his own. Our Lord was instructing and encouraging his disciples to be ready for both of these events. And repeatedly, he emphasized judgment and the certainty of his victorious second coming. He urged them to be ready for whatever the future might hold for them. And a careful reading of the New Testament will reveal that one of the most prominent emphases that was made in the early church was concerning the second coming of Christ. It was in the hope of his return that the early Christians lived and labored and suffered and gave of themselves completely to the cause of Christ. As the centuries have gone by, some have given up hope that the Lord will return. It is possible that some Jews had given up hope for the coming of the Messiah in the first place. In the fullness of time he came, and in the fullness of time he will come a second time. And those who have diligently studied the New Testament at this point declare that the return of Christ is mentioned more than 300 times. And we need to give heed to our Lord's promise to return and his command to be ready. Consider the promises of Jesus' coming. His second coming is implied by God in Genesis 3:15, which is a verse that describes something that happened in the garden. And it's all about the coming of the Lord as bruising the head, crushing the head of the serpent, and the serpent bruising the heel of the seed of the woman. And we understand that that found partial fulfillment when Jesus came the first time. And indeed, Jesus did crush the head of the serpent at the cross. He did defeat the devil there, and that defeat will find its fulfillment and its perfection when he comes the second time to reveal himself. And then Jesus made many personal promises concerning his return. In John 14, verses 1 to 3, we read that he said, "Let not your heart be troubled. You believe in God, believe also in me. In my Father's house are many mansions. If it were not so, I would have told you. I go to prepare a place for you, and if I go and prepare a place for you, I will come again and receive you to myself, that where I am, there you may be also." The angels also forecast that he would return on the Mount of Ascension when they said, "You men of Galilee, why do you stand gazing up into heaven? This same Jesus who was taken from you into heaven will so come in like manner as you saw him go." And then all of the New Testament writers believed that Christ would return for his own. About the manner of his coming, how will he come? Well, some have thought that Jesus fulfilled his promise to return in the coming of the Holy Spirit at Pentecost. Others have thought that he fulfilled his promise by coming into the believer's heart in the conversion experience. And yet others have believed that he fulfilled his promise to return in the destruction of Jerusalem. To believe any of these things is to ignore much that the New Testament teaches concerning his coming. Again, in John 14, verse 3, it is regarded as his return being a personal return. He said, "If I go and prepare a place for you, I will come again and receive you to myself, that where I am, there you may be also." His return will also be visible. We read that that the angel said to him that he'll come in the same manner as he went. And in Revelation 1 and verse 7 it says, "Behold, he is coming with clouds, and every eye will see him, even they who pierced him, and all the tribes of the earth will mourn because of him." Even so, amen. His return will be in great power and glory. We read in 1 Thessalonians 4 that the Lord himself will descend from heaven with a shout, with the voice of an archangel, and with the trumpet or the shofar of God. And the dead in Christ will rise first, and we who are alive and remain shall be caught up together with them in the clouds to meet the Lord in the air. And thus we shall always be with the Lord. And in 2 Thessalonians 1, 7 to 10, where it says that he will give you who are troubled rest with us when the Lord Jesus is revealed from heaven with his mighty angels in flaming fire, taking vengeance on those who do not know God and on those who do not obey the gospel of our Lord Jesus Christ. These shall be punished with everlasting destruction from the presence of the Lord and from the glory of his power when he comes in that day to be glorified in his saints and to be admired among all those who believe, because our testimony among you was believed. He will come in great power and glory. Now, what about the purpose for Christ's second coming? Well, he will come that his lordship might be recognized. Philippians 2 says that the day will come when every knee shall bow and every tongue confess that Jesus Christ is Lord, to the glory of God the Father. Those who pierced him will recognize him and will bow the knee to him. He will come to raise the dead, of course. And we already spoke about that, about how the dead in Christ will rise, and those that are alive and remain will be caught up together with them to meet the Lord in the air. And so shall we ever be with the Lord. He will come to receive his own. That's the purpose that he's coming. He's coming in order that where you are, where I am, there you may be also. He will come to complete our salvation. The writer to the Hebrews says, it is appointed for men to die once, but after this the judgment. So Christ was offered once to bear the sins of many. To those who eagerly wait for him, he will appear a second time, apart from sin, for salvation. So he is coming to complete our salvation. He will come to reward the faithful. In Revelation 22, verse 12, it says, and behold, I am coming quickly, and my reward is with me to give to every man according to his work. He will come to judge the wicked. Acts 17, 30-31 says, truly these times of ignorance God overlooked, but he now commands all men everywhere to repent, because he has appointed a day on which he will judge the world in righteousness by the man whom he has ordained. Even Jesus, of course, he has given assurance of this to all by raising him from the dead. And he will come to establish peace. And there's a description of all of that kind of peace in the whole of the chapter of Isaiah chapter 2. How can we be ready for Jesus' second coming? Well, if we want to be ready for the second coming of Jesus, we must be saved. We must trust Christ as our Lord and Savior from the tyranny of sin. We must experience the new birth. Apart from this experience of trust and commitment to Jesus Christ, one cannot possibly be ready for his coming. If we want to be ready, we must be busy about our Master's business until he comes. We must not be lax about spreading the message of his death and resurrection to the ends of the earth. If we want to be ready, we must be faithful. It's not enough that we be faithful for a time. We must be faithful all of the time. Our Lord will come suddenly and unexpectedly. And if we want to be ready, we need to be looking forward to his coming expectantly. John, the beloved apostle, loved the Lord, and he labored in the hope that the Lord would return during his lifetime. But it's interesting that this revelation should come to a close with a prayer and a benediction that the grace of the Lord Jesus Christ might be with all of his followers until his victorious return for his own. That's what is said in the end of the book of Revelation. It talks about coming, and then it says, even so, come Lord Jesus. Lord will come again, and that can be maybe very soon. As we look around and see things happening around the world today, there are signs, as the Word of God declares, that things would happen like we're seeing today around about the time of the coming of the Lord. There are also many out there who say, well, we've heard this message for a long time, but he hasn't come. In such an hour, Jesus said, as you think not, the Son of Man will come. Can you afford not to be ready? The Lord says to you today, harden not your heart while you have time. Turn to the Lord, invite him into your heart and life. Start to live for him and look expectantly for the Lord Jesus to come one day when he will take you to be with himself, and so shall you ever be with the Lord. You won't be with him if you don't trust him while you live. Will you do that? Will you turn to him and invite him into your heart right now and be born again? I trust you will.
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The Graham Kendricks song, O Lord Your Tenderness, performed so well by Karen Beckett from an Australian recording of Kendricks' musing. Continuing with Australian theme, with some of the music of Jeff Bullock, and singing it is Marcia Skidmore.

0: Evie's melody of I Surrender All and I Need Thee Every Hour brings this edition of Heart and Soul to an end. 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
3: I like that there is, I guess, a Christian voice out there in the community, and it's great to listen in the car. A lot of the times you're travelling, you know, 5-10 minutes between places. 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
4: It's always a privilege, always a pleasure to spend some time with you. This is Con Dispenedic. Today I'm going to look at Matthew chapter 13 and 14. I was in pastoral ministry for 45 years. I retired at the end of 2020. I find it hard to believe that I preached my first formal sermon on the 23rd of January, 1971. As a young and inexperienced Christian, I had much to learn. A lot of water's gone under the bridge this past 55 years. Throughout my life, I've faced numerous challenges. Yes, I know each of us has many stories to tell and lots of hurdles in life. In some of my darkest hours, I've been encouraged by God's answer to the Apostle Paul in 2 Corinthians chapter 12, verse 9. My grace is sufficient for you, for my power is made perfect in weakness. Therefore, I will boast all the more gladly about my weaknesses, so that Christ's power may rest on me. My prayer is that I'll be able to embrace God's wonderful grace. Each trial is new, and perhaps another to draw close to God. I praise the Lord for His healing and His provision each day of my life. Two exciting things happened at the end of 1975. It's a long time ago now. On the 22nd of November, I was married, the love of my life, Leonie. We've been married for over 50 years, 4 adult children, 8 grandchildren. And in December of 1975, after 3 years Bible college, I was appointed as a pastor at Newtown Methodist Mission. I served as a pastor within the Methodist and Uniting Churches for 13 years. After resigning from the Uniting Church, I accepted a call to the Cessnock Congregational Church. I was able to do further studies, and eventually I was ordained as a pastor within the Evangelical Fellowship of Congregational Churches. The Cessnock Congregational Church grew. I'd like to say it was all my doing, but the reality of it is it was what God was doing in that community. It's exciting to see God work amongst people. On our first Sunday, I suppose we had 100% church growth. Leonie, myself, our 4 kids, and 6 church members. We served the Lord in Cessnock for 21 years. We loved the people of that region and the people of the church. And there were challenges in ministry. We left a thriving family congregation. It was at Cessnock that I was introduced to community radio. Initially, I was pushed into it. The elders of the church remember days of old when the congregational minister was involved in a small radio station in Cessnock. At the end of 2009, I accepted a call from the Wollongong Congregational Church. I retired at the end of 2020, as I shared earlier. That's after 11 years at Wollongong. Every church presented challenges and every pastoral opportunity became a privilege and an honour. We thank God for our time in Wollongong and His church, and we left with many, many fond memories. In 2010, I was invited by the manager of Pulse 94.1 to present Sunday worship with Pastor Con. I'm thrilled that my programs are broadcast across several Christian radio stations, from Bendigo in Victoria to Maribyrnong in Queensland and possibly Western Australia. I'm continually seeking new ways to share God's word. And God willing, by the time you hear this, there may be more. Well, that's about it for me. After the music break, I want to continue our journey through the Gospel of Matthew. We're going to be looking at Matthew chapter 13 and 14, time permitting. Stay tuned. This is Con Dispenedic.

Always an honour, always a privilege to spend some time there. This is Con Despinity. Continue to pray from the edge of this radio station. If you like what you're in the program, contact the station using the webpage. As I said a million times, really would love to hear from you. Check out my podcast, Living in Faith with Pastor Con. I love the words of the Lord Jesus. The kingdom of heaven is like. There are many parables that describe the kingdom of God. The kingdom of God is described as hidden treasure. So great is this treasure. There was a man who found it. So he sets out to buy the field that it was in. He sells all that he has because he must have it. That's in Matthew 13, verse 44. The kingdom of God is described as the ultimate pearl. A pearl does not need to be refined or melted down and purified, nor does it need facets cut into it like you would a diamond. You can see its glory. The kingdom of God comes to us already perfect. We cannot improve it in any way or make it more valuable than it is. It is something to be obtained at all costs. Again, Matthew 13, verses 45 to 46. The kingdom is like leaven. That's yeast. It makes things grow. Verse 33. The kingdom of heaven is like leaven that a woman took and hid in 3 measures of flour till it was all leavened. The kingdom of God is described as sprouting seed. A man scatters seed on the ground, and they grow. Is this a parable to teach us about the growth of God's kingdom? Check out Mark 4, 26 to 29. The kingdom of God is described as a mustard seed, also found in the Gospel of Mark, chapter 4, and Matthew 13, 31 to 32. The kingdom of God is described as a dragnet, again, Matthew 13. These parables were never intended to confuse. They were intended to open the mind and the heart. He who has ears, says the Lord Jesus, let him hear. He said it because it was possible to hear and understand. These parables in Matthew 13 are serious. They are life and death, and not something to be ignored or put aside. They're uncomplicated. This is what the Lord intended. Those that he does not explain, explain themselves. They're about heaven and hell. They're about the kingdom of heaven and the church. They're about the choices that we make, or dare I say, must make, and they're about the cost of the choices that we make. In chapter 12 of Matthew, the Lord challenges, stirs, and throws out warnings. His words are harsh. He doesn't soft pedal his message. In other words, he delivers his message directly, forcibly, and without turning it down or making it less intense. It was designed to get their attention and elicit conviction. To the point where this revelation results in clarity and opened eyes. Stay tuned. This is Con Despinedic.

0: What an honour, what a privilege to be able to spend some time there. This is Con Dispenedic. I hope you're enjoying the program. Thanks for tuning in. In chapter 12 of Matthew, the Lord Jesus challenges, stirs, and throws out warnings. We're going to go to chapter 13 and 14 shortly. His words are harsh. He does not soft-pedal his message. In other words, he delivers his message directly, forcibly, and without toning it down or making it less intense. It was designed to get their attention and to elicit conviction to the point where this revelation results in clarity and opened eyes. Where there is life, there is always hope. The stern warnings that the Lord Jesus gives are for their edification. You see, before a problem can be fixed, it must first be identified. Knowledge must lead to repentance and reformation. This is evident in the parables that the Lord Jesus taught. The parable of the weeds, for example. Matthew 13, verses 24 to 30. This is a true-to-life parable. The kingdom of heaven is like a man who sows good seed in the field, but while everyone was sleeping, his enemy came and sowed weeds among the wheat and went away. When the wheat sprouted and formed heads, then the weeds also appeared. The owner's servant came to him and said, "Sir, didn't you sow good seed in your field? Where then did the weeds come from?" "An enemy did this," he replied. The servants asked him, "Do you want us to go and pull them up?" "No," he answered, "because while you are pulling up the weeds, you'll uproot the wheat with them. Let both grow together until the harvest. At that time, I will tell the harvesters, first collect the weeds and tie them in bundles to be burnt. Then gather the wheat and bring it into the barn." Whether we like it or not, there will be a day of reckoning. This parable represents the problem of evil. Intertwined in life, there will be this constant battle, the good seed in good soil competing with weeds of life. We don't have to look too far to see this working out. The good and the counterfeit is ever present. I believe that for every good thing that God has, the devil provides a very convincing counterfeit. Did you know, for example, that there is another gospel? Well, not really. Hear what the Apostle Paul says to the Galatians and the Corinthian Christians. "I'm astounded that you are so quickly deserting the one who called you to live in the grace of Christ and turning to a different gospel, which really isn't the gospel at all." Or in 2 Corinthians chapter 11, "For if someone comes to you and preaches a Jesus other than the Jesus we preached, or if you received a different spirit from the spirit you received, or a different gospel from the one you accepted, you put up with it easily enough." Let's fix our eyes on the one and only Lord Jesus, who is the Christ, the Saviour of the world. Stay tuned. This is Con Dispenedic.
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0: Always a privilege, always an honour to spend some time with you. This is Con Des Benedict. We're looking at Matthew 13, the meaning of some of these parables. The Apostle Paul uses figurative language to describe the fickle nature of sin. Wolves in sheep's clothing have infiltrated the church. This is what these parables are talking about. See Paul's observations and warnings to the Galatians and Corinthian Christians. I'm astonished that you are so quickly deserting the one who called you to live in the grace of Christ and are turning to a different gospel, which is really no gospel at all. Evidently, some people are throwing you into confusion and are trying to pervert the gospel of Christ and the warning to the church at Corinth. For if someone comes to you and preaches a Jesus other than the Jesus we preached, or if you receive a different spirit from the spirit you received, or a different gospel from the one you accepted, you put up with it easily enough. He mentions a different gospel, which really is no gospel at all. He observes that this has created confusion, the watering down of the gospel. His language should stir the heart and create some indignation. They preach another Jesus, they give another spirit. Unfortunately, these are not hypothetical incidences. There was a concerted attack on the truth of the gospel. The wheat and the weeds growing together, or to put it another way, having a form of godliness but denying its power, have nothing to do with such people, says the Apostle Paul to young Timothy. This is why it is important to know what you believe and why you believe it. The parable of the weeds teaches us that God has placed the church in the world to be light and salt. For every good thing God has, the enemy, Satan, has a counterfeit. The world, this is where he works. His intention is to destroy you and to fool you into believing a lie. The Apostle Peter was so concerned about this that he said, "Be sober, be watchful, for your adversary the devil prowls round like a roaring lion, seeking someone to devour." One of the greatest tragedies is that one sometimes cannot tell the difference between the church and any worldly organization. This is not what God intended. Nor am I saying that everything in the world is of the devil. There are some great organizations in this world. They deserve our support and encouragement. There are also many good, healthy Christian activities that God's people pass by and do not encourage or support. I believe that it is essential that we understand that God is in control, and in his time, he will deal with the weeds. Sometimes we get fearful about things that we cannot do anything about, things that we cannot change, when we should just leave it in God's hands. I had a woman in a congregation that I served once who used to say, "Many people worry about the things that they cannot change. What's the point of wasting all that energy if you cannot change it? And if it's out of your control, then don't allow it to consume you with fear and worry." Others spend a lot of time and energy worrying about that which they can change. What a waste. If you can do something about it, instead of worrying and being anxious, take responsibility for who you are and do something about it. God doesn't do everything for us. He expects us to put an effort in, to take responsibility for who we are and what we do. Stay tuned. This is Con Des Benedict.
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0: Hope you're enjoying the program. Thanks for tuning in. This is Con Despenedic. If you like what you hear in this program, contact the station that you're listening to. Check out the webpage. They'd love to hear from you. This program is played on a number of different stations. Please pray for me that I might have wisdom in what I say and how I say it. What is said may be to the glory of God. Check out my podcast, Living in Faith with Pastor Con. The Lord Jesus shares with his disciples the meaning of the parable of the wheat and the weeds. Verse 36, Matthew 13. Then he left the crowd and went into the house. His disciples came to him and said, "Explain to us the parable of the wheats in the field." He answered, "The one who sows the good seed is the Son of Man. The field is the world, and the good seed stands for the people of the kingdom. The weeds are the people of the evil one, and the enemy who sows them is the devil. The harvest is in the end of the age, and the harvesters are angels. As the weeds are pulled up and burnt in the fire, so will be at the end of the age. The Son of Man will send out his angels, and they will weed out of his kingdom everything that causes sin and all who do evil. They will throw them into the blazing furnace, where there will be weeping and gnashing of teeth. Then the righteous will shine like the sun in the kingdom of their Father. Whoever has ears, let them hear." I'm certain I can't do justice to this parable, but I want to share a few lessons that we can take to heart. And I start at the end. Whoever has ears, let them hear. The Lord would not have said this if we were not capable of reason. We must use our intellect to question, to seek, to find, to knock. Secondly, God is in control. Not a consolation, but a reality. God is in control. Thirdly, there is a day of reckoning, like it or not. And the day of reckoning will be a rude shock to many. As we move on, we find out that we are in the world and not intended to be of the world. A boat floating in the stormy sea. As God's people, we are to be lights and salt that shines and cures. We are ambassadors for Christ. And we have, as the scriptures tell us, the message of reconciliation. It's also important to realize that the kingdom of God goes beyond this worldly existence. Take to heart what the Lord Jesus says in John 14. "Do not let your hearts be troubled. You believe in God, believe also in me. My Father's house has many rooms. If that were not so, would I have told you that I'm going there to prepare a place for you? And if I go and prepare a place for you, I will come back and take you to be with me, that you also may be where I am. You know the way to the place where I'm going." Do you know the way to the place? It's found in the Lord Jesus. Stay tuned. This is Con Despenedic.
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0: celebrate local musical success with Maris Brass Band on Saturday, August 30 at 2 p.m. at St Mary's Parish Hall, Kangaroo Flat. Under the direction of Colin Wellard, Maris Brass will perform a vibrant program of well-known favourites and exciting new works while celebrating their success at the National Band Championships. The concert also features the Maris Brass Academy, directed by Claire McLean, including some young musicians making their public debut. How exciting! Come along, enjoy a wonderful afternoon of music, and support Maris Brass Band on Saturday, August 30 at 2 p.m. at St Mary's Parish Hall, Kangaroo Flat.
1: Let's continue our journey as we read through Matthew chapter 13. We're on verses 31 to 35 at the moment. This is Con Despinedic. The parables of the mustard seed and the yeast. The Lord isn't finished. He tells another parable again to hear the similar statement. And what's that statement? The kingdom of heaven is like. He told them another parable. The kingdom of heaven is like a mustard seed which a man took and planted in his field. Though it is the smallest of all seeds, yet when it grows, it's the largest of the garden plants and becomes a tree, so that birds come and perch in its branches. He told them still another parable. The kingdom of heaven is like yeast that a woman takes and mixes into 60 pounds of flour until it works all through the dough. I read this in my youth and I just took it at face value. And as I continue to study it and have studied it over the years, I went back to some of my notes that I wrote 10, 15 years ago. There are a number of ways of interpreting the parables of the mustard seed and the yeast. At least two prominent interpretations. And they're both opposite of each other. So I wrote these notes and rewrote them at least three times. Why? Because that which I believe God intended to be simple and uncomplicated has been made complicated. A parable is an earthly story with a heavenly meaning. I don't believe that it's designed to be the foundation of doctrine. From a small seed, a large plant can grow. The kingdom of God grows from the planting of the gospel. From small beginnings, there can be significant growth. In the culture of the day, a mustard seed signified something small and, to use the words of Warren Reesby, insignificant. In fact, it's not insignificant if you think about it. You see, when it takes root, this seed will, in the right circumstances, produce a large bush. This plant can accommodate many birds as they seek shelter in its branches, and it also provides a source of food.

0: is evident in the book of Acts. But you'll receive power when the Holy Spirit comes to you, and you will be my witnesses in Jerusalem and all Judea, Samaria, and to the ends of the earth. The picture that comes to mind here is that of a pebble being tossed into a still pond. The ripple effect goes far and wide. It starts with the birth of the Lord Jesus, his life, his death, resurrection, and it takes us to an eternity when we embrace his lordship. There's more. Stay tuned. This is Con Des Benedict.
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0: What a privilege to be able to spend some time there. This is Con Des Benedict. My prayer is God will wonderfully bless you as you consider the truth of his word. Earlier I said the parables of the mustard seed and yeast are interpreted differently by some. On second thought, it's important that we don't dismiss this. There's a stern warning for us to be on guard. The birds and the yeast can be seen as destructive elements. The same way that the Lord pointed out that in the parable of the sower, the birds took that which was good. And in the parable of the wheat and the weeds, perhaps there's a dual meaning here. An accusation made by those who do not accept this interpretation is that they're supposed to be universalists. Everyone gets saved. That's a big leap. Perhaps an assumption. I, for one, am not saying that the whole world would become Christian. The Lord speaks of the good news dividing. He warns of persecution and the cost of commitment. One commentator says the Lord Jesus explicitly referred to the concept of hell more than 70 times throughout the New Testament, frequently warning his followers about it. He spoke about this topic to emphasize the ultimate spiritual consequences of sin. And as uncomfortable as it may be, there is an opposite side to salvation. My default position comes from John chapter 3, verses 16 to 21. They stand alone and need no explanation. Well-known verses. For God so loved the world that he gave his one and only Son, that whoever believes in him shall not perish but have eternal life. For God did not send his Son into the world to condemn the world, but to save the world through him. Whoever believes in him is not condemned, but whoever does not believe stands condemned already because they have not believed in the name of God's one and only Son. This is the verdict. Light has come into the world, but people love darkness instead of light because their deeds were evil. Everyone who does evil hates the light and will not come into the light for fear that their deeds will be exposed. But whoever lives by the truth and comes into the light so that it may be seen plainly that what they have done has been done in the sight of God. What a fantastic passage of scripture. The Jews saw yeast as a destructive thing, yet it has the power to transform, to enable the apt cook to produce good-tasting, satisfying bread. Personally, I see the aspect of the parable in a positive way. The gospel has the power to transform, for he has rescued us from the dominion of darkness and brought us into the kingdom of the Son he loves. It has the power of rebirth, true conversion. And to use the words of scripture again, if anyone is in Christ, the new creation has come. The old is gone. The new is here. It's the working out of the challenge that the Lord Jesus gave Nicodemus in John chapter 3. Very truly I tell you, no one can see the kingdom of God unless they are born again. Very truly I tell you, no one can enter the kingdom of God unless they are born of water and of spirit. Oh, what a marvelous truth. Stay tuned. This is Con Des Benedict.

What an honour and privilege to be able to spend some time there. This is Con Despenedic. Please continue to pray for me to this radio station. If you like what you hear, contact the station. Check out my podcast, Living in Faith with Pastor Con. We're now towards the end of chapter 13. The Lord Jesus is indoors with his disciples. He continues to teach them. Not to elicit faith, but to build on faith. What do I mean? Well, up to now, the Lord Jesus challenges his hearers to come to faith. The disciples have already done this. They've left all to follow him. They want to trust him with all their heart. I know that they've got doubts and fears, just like you and me. We have doubts and fears. It's part of life. But faith is the very thing that enables us to walk through our doubts and fears. I love Psalm 23, for example, even though I walk through the valley of the shadow of death. The guy isn't dead. He's walking by faith. Forward, one step at a time. I reckon that the Lord expands on what he has already said in Matthew chapter 6, the essence of this passage. Seek first his kingdom and his righteousness, and all these things will be given to you as well. Therefore, do not worry about tomorrow, for tomorrow will worry about itself. Each day has enough trouble of its own. I know that there's repetition in what the Lord Jesus has already said, and there'll be more repetition as we read through the Gospel of Matthew. This repetition teaches us that there is a strong foundation, truth upon truth, illustration upon illustration. The Lord Jesus impresses on the faithful the need to keep on keeping on. The next four parables are designed to do this. Let's read the next section, shall we? Verses 44 to 46, the parable of the hidden treasure and the pearl. The kingdom of heaven is like treasure hidden in a field. When a man found it, he hid it again, and then in his joy went and sold all that he had and bought the field. Again, the kingdom of heaven is like a merchant looking for fine pearls. When he found one of great value, he went away and sold everything that he had and bought it. I ask myself the question, how would you sum these two parables up in the simplest of ways? My thoughts went to something the Lord Jesus said again in Matthew 6. Seek, ask, find. They're three words, aren't they? Powerful words. They come to mind when I read through this parable. Both the treasure and the pearl involved asking, seeking, and finding. Both the treasure and the pearl required a sacrifice. He went and sold all that he had. I'm also reminded that the Lord Jesus said, what good is it for someone to gain the whole world and yet forfeit their soul? Or what can anyone give in exchange for their soul? It's about priorities, isn't it? What a challenge. What do you think? Stay tuned. This is Con Despenedic.

0: What an honour, what a privilege to spend some time with you. Thanks for tuning in. This is Con Despenedic. Please continue to pray for the needs of this radio station. Check out my podcast, Living in Faith with Pastor Con. If you like what you hear in the program, contact the station and let us know. Love to hear from you. We now come to the final parable in this section, Matthew chapter 13. Perhaps it's a summary of all that's been said so far. A summary to encourage and warn his disciples. Encourage them of the solemn task that they will have as disciples and soon to be apostles, and a stern warning of the cost of rejecting the truth. It's similar to the parable of the wheat and the tares. Matthew chapter 13, verses 47 to 52. Once again, the kingdom of heaven is like a net that is let down into the lake and caught all kinds of fish. When it was full, the fishermen pulled it up onto the shore. Then they sat down and collected the good fish in baskets, but threw the bad away. This is how it will be at the end of the age. Angels will come and separate the wicked from the righteous and throw them into a blazing furnace where there'll be weeping and gnashing of teeth. Have you understood all these things? Jesus asked. Yes, they replied. Then he said to them, therefore, every teacher of the law who has become a disciple in the kingdom of heaven is like the owner of a house who brings out of his storeroom new treasures as well as old. The Lord Jesus does not mince his words, nor does he sugarcoat his message. The Lord's final command was to proclaim the good news into the world. The world is made up of people of all nations. Some will reject the message, others will embrace it, and some will appear to accept on the surface. Nevertheless, the message is for all, not just for those we deem worthy. There'll be a day of reckoning and a separation of the good fish from the bad. One thing stands out. We're not the ones who separate the good from the bad. We're not the judge, jury, or executioner. Our task is to be like a teacher. Hear what he says. A teacher of the law who has become a disciple in the kingdom of heaven is like the owner of a house who brings out of his storeroom new treasures as well as old. Thought about that for a moment. I get quite excited about it. You see, our task is that of sharing the treasure, the hidden mystery, the grace, the great blessings of God that are stored in his storehouse. Not to condemn, but to bless. Not to separate, but to share the message of reconciliation in a broken world, a lost world. Stay tuned. This is Con Despenedic.
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4: Hey guys, this is Zach from Bon Ray. Our song, Turn My Eyes, is about where we can find our hope when we're going through tough times. You know, it's so easy to allow worry and fear to overwhelm and paralyze us when we're facing difficult situations. But we can find peace and courage when we look to Jesus. He is the only real answer to ours and the world's problems. We wanted to write this song to remind us to take our eyes off of our circumstances and turn to Jesus.
5: Every day I wake up and I meet the same old fight. Between a world of chaos and that quiet voice inside. And my phone keeps telling me there's a million ways to find where my hope is.

0: always a privilege, always a pleasure to spend some time with you. This is Con Dispenedict. Thanks for tuning in. Matthew 13 finishes off on a very stern note. Well, let's move on to Matthew 14. At that time, Herod the Tetrarch heard the reports about Jesus, and he said to his attendants, "This is John the Baptist. He's risen from the dead. That is why miraculous powers are at work in him." Now Herod had arrested John and bound him and put him in prison because of Herodias, his brother Philip's wife. For John had been saying to him, "It's not lawful for you to have her." Herod wanted to kill John, but he was afraid of the people because they considered John a prophet. On Herod's birthday, the daughter of Herodias danced for the guests that pleased Herod so much that he promised, with an oath, to give her whatever she asked. Prompted by her mother, she said, "Give me, here on a platter, the head of John the Baptist." The king was distressed, but because of his oath and his dinner guests, he ordered that her request be granted and had John beheaded in prison. His head was brought in on a platter and given to the girl, who carried it to her mother. John's disciples came and took his body and buried it. Then they went and told Jesus. Matthew begins this chapter by sharing the story of John's death. Herod feared John the Baptist and was concerned that the things that he was doing pointed to something far greater. And when the Lord Jesus came, in his naivety, in his ignorance, he said that the Lord Jesus was John the Baptist reincarnated. The Lord has shared many a parable. He's done wonders and signs. But in the meantime, life continued. Matthew tells his readers of John and the outcome of his mission. John was popular with the people. Many saw him as a prophet. Some even thought that he was Elijah. John's ministry was one of crying out in the wilderness, "Prepare the way of the Lord." He came with the message of repentance. Herod appears to be self-indulgent and morally weak. John spoke out against this. This landed him in jail. There's always a time for God's people to stand up and be counted. Herod killed John because he was a man who always told the truth. In John's ministry, we see a bridge between the law of the Old Testament and the grace of the New. John was a humble man of strong convictions. There was a boldness in his convictions. His sole purpose was to tell the world of the Lord Jesus. Verse 27 of John chapter 3. To this John replied, "A person can receive only what is given them from heaven. You yourselves can testify that I said, I am not the Messiah, but am sent ahead of him." The bride belongs to the bridegroom. The friends who attends the bridegroom waits and listens for him and is full of joy when he hears the bridegroom's voice. The joy is mine and is now complete. He must become greater. I must become less. Hear what the Lord Jesus says about John. "Truly I tell you, among those born of woman, there's not risen anyone greater than John the Baptist. Yet whoever is least in the kingdom is greater than he." Stay tuned. This is Con Dispenedict.
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2: 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You never let us go. You never let go.

0: Always a privilege, always a blessing to spend some time with you. This is Con Despinedik. Check out my podcast, Living in Faith with Pastor Con. Hearing the news of John's death, it was time to be still, to reflect, to pray, to spend time with God the Father. Did you know that each of us needs to take time out of our life to reflect on our relationship with God? Reading through Matthew chapter 14, verse 13. When Jesus heard what had happened, he withdrew by boat privately to a solitary place. But there was no rest, for the crowd followed. They just couldn't get enough of him. Hearing of this, the crowds followed him on foot from the towns. When Jesus landed and saw a large crowd, he had compassion on them, and he healed their sick. There was no end to the compassion of the Lord Jesus. The words, he had compassion, means to have one's inner being stirred. There's no other way to describe the depth, deep love of the Lord Jesus. He put his needs aside that others would be blessed. The Lord has taught, he has healed. The crowd had left homes, followed, and it was dark. Some, I'm sure, took a packed lunch, but their supplies must have run out. And perhaps they may have shared on their journey with others. But nevertheless, the supplies had run out. The crowd was tired, in need of rest, in need of food. What was the Lord Jesus to do? This miracle is recorded in the four Gospels, having an unforgettable impact not only on the people, but the disciples. All the more reason to rejoice in this miracle. Some say that it was not a miracle. Their argument is that the Lord encouraged the crowd to share. John's to the point. If you go to John 6, verse 14. John 6, 14. After the people saw the sign Jesus performed, they began to say, "Surely this is a prophet who is to come into the world." Surely this was a remarkable sign of who the Lord Jesus was. And what are the disciples' reaction? Verse 15. Matthew chapter 14. As evening approached, the disciples came to him and said, "This is a remote place, and it's already getting late. Send the crowds away so they can go to the villages and buy themselves some food." You can't blame them for asking the question. It was a practical one. There were about 5,000 hungry people. What do you do with that? The Lord would be practical. He would send them away, so they thought. Hear what the Lord Jesus says. "They do not need to go away. You give them something to eat." Now, wouldn't that burst your bubble? "Lord, we got 5 loaves of bread and 2 fish. Well, they thought. Stay tuned. This is Con Despinedik.
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0: This is Condus Benedict. It's an honour to be able to share with you the wonderful gospel message of the Lord Jesus. I was in pastoral ministry for 45 years, and I've been involved in radio for well over 30. Join me Sunday from 6 a.m. for Sunday worship, Living the Faith, here on 105.1 Life FM, Bendigo's positive choice. Well, it's always a privilege. It's about time. Well, the program's just about to finish. Thanks for tuning in. This is Condus Benedict. We left the disciples with a dilemma. 5,000 plus to feed, nothing to feed them with. They reckon the Lord's going to send them away, but he doesn't. And he tells them, you do something about it. You do something about it? All we've got is 5 loaves of bread and 2 fish. Now, there's something I need to say, something I've learned over the years, and I think something that we need to learn in our faith walk. When you follow, when you trust the Lord Jesus, don't be surprised at what he will do and what he might ask you to do. How often has the Lord taken his disciples out of their comfort zone? How often has the Lord taken you out of your comfort zone? It is now time to trust the Lord. What a challenge for us. I suppose that it is important that we learn how to use what we have, starting by consecrating it to God. The little I have can achieve much in his hands. What was about to take place would be a practical lesson in faith. It's so easy to turn to our own schemes, our own intellect, and our own cunning. When we do, we miss the joy of exploring the wonders of God in our life. It's okay to say, I ain't got what it takes. Let's be realistic. Let's know our limitations. But let's not forget, to use the words of an old chorus, our God is so big. Verse 18, bring them here to me, he said, and he directed the people to sit down on the grass, taking the 5 loaves and the 2 fish, and looking up to heaven, he gave thanks and broke the loaves. Then he gave them to his disciples, and the disciples gave them to the people. They all ate and were satisfied, and the disciples picked up the 12 basketfuls of broken pieces that were left. The number of those who ate was about 5,000 men, besides women and children. Imagine if you were a fly on the wall. What a magnificent scene. Is the age of miracles gone? I don't believe it is. I believe the Lord can do a miracle in your life. Why don't you ask him? It's not that hard. Oh, I know, we pray, we don't get the answer that we want. Well, that's not necessarily a bad thing either. Over the years, I've experienced quite a number of difficult situations. Did I get what I wanted? Absolutely not. Did I get what I needed? Now that's another story. I wasn't well a while back, went through all these tests, and they pointed to something I didn't know was the problem. One thing led to another, which now puts one in a situation where something positive can be done. Do we dismiss the miracle? No, we don't, because it's still possible for God to do something miraculous in a way of healing. Not only physically, but spiritually. As ambassadors for the Lord Jesus, we shine in a dark world. Continue to pray for the needs of this radio station. If you like what you hear, contact the station. They'd love to hear from you. Until we meet again, may God wonderfully bless you and your family. This is Condus Benedict.
1: OM Australia is running their Teen Street Camp for yet another year in the September school.

0: hymns of praise on Life FM Bendigo's Positive Choice with me, Bishop Ron Stone, and KTM, and brought to you by St Mary's Anglican Church, Kangaroo Flat. Hello, Katie.
1: Hello, Ron. Happy Sunday, as you are prone to saying.
0: Yes, I just love Sunday. What about you?
1: Yes, I think, you know, I know why you love Sunday, because I can see it's an integral part of your life.
0: Absolutely.
1: And Sunday fellowship is very, very special to you. Worshipping the Lord, all of the things that go with that
0: Yes.
1: is very special.
0: Yes, you've summed me up. Nothing is hid from you now, is it, really? Well, Katie, when I think about worship, I often move across denominations. And there's something that always excites me when I worship with other Christian people, and it's something that unites us, and it is the Lord's Prayer.
1: Mm.
0: It's a wonderful prayer, and it sort of crosses all our boundaries because we say, Our Father. And perhaps, Katie, the most wonderful experience I've ever had of saying the Lord's Prayer with other people was in Westminster Abbey. Will you excuse me for name-dropping there, please?
1: Oh, you can name-drop.
0: Thank
1: well, you already have now, so you might as well tell the story.
0: Thank you. Well, every hour on the hour at Westminster Abbey, there is a call over a loudspeaker, and what the speaker introduces to us is that all the people present are invited to say the Lord's Prayer out loud. And that is out loud in one's own language and out loud in one's own translation of the Lord's Prayer. Can you imagine that?
1: It does sound quite remarkable. I've never experienced that. I've sort of experienced where you go to a different church and they might have modernized the version.
0: Yes.
1: And so you find yourself getting confused between the these, the thous, and the yous.
0: Yes.
1: But no, I've never experienced anything like that.
0: Well, it is truly wonderful to hear the different languages and the different translations. And you feel, oh, here I am with my brothers and sisters in Christ. Such a wonderful feeling and such a wonderful prayer.
1: Mm, beautiful, Ron. Thanks for sharing that. I agree that it is a beautiful prayer that we can come around. But I'm also struck by the simplicity. You know, Jesus didn't go on for pages.
0: No.
1: But there is such depth in that simplicity, isn't there?
0: Yes. And I like in my own spiritual life, and I'm not alone in this, when I have prayed for the world, for others, for my family, you know, all the things that we're called to pray about and pray for people we're to pray for, I like to use it as the prayer that sums everything up beautifully.
1: Mm. Well, we can't top a prayer by our own Saviour, can we?
0: We cannot.
1: No.
0: Katie, my theme this week is praise, but praise to the Father, the Son, and the Holy Spirit. And I've tried to select a hymn or two hymns for each of the persons of the Holy Trinity. So the first is the praise of God the Father. And the hymn I've chosen is Praise the Lord, the Almighty, the King of Creation. Great hymn. Great hymn of praise written by the in German in 1680 by Joachim Neander, 30-year-old German teacher and pastor. We've spoken about him on our program many times. Well, this hymn was later translated into English in 1863 by another person we often refer to on traditional hymns of praise, the translator Catherine Winkworth. Well, while serving as a school teacher, Neander's active faith led to conflict with local church authorities and eventually to his suspension from teaching. And Neander was devastated by this, and he retreated into solitude into a scenic limestone canyon on the Lower Rhine River, later named Neander's Cave, Neanderthal, where he found solace and where he wrote many of his 56 known hymns. The words of Neander's hymn appear to be inspired by Psalm 103 and Psalm 150, and they reflect Neander's

his own spiritual experience of his faith, helping him to rise above his own personal trials and helping him to express his gratitude for God's sustaining care, health and creation. And a hymn comes to us now from the wonderful choir of Trinity College, Melbourne University.

My story behind the song is probably one that is familiar to you. I'm taking this from hopeinthehealing.com. It provides us with a really succinct account of the hymn's creation. Well, Joseph Medicot Scriven was born in Ireland early in the 19th century, and he became a teacher. And I imagine that Joseph thought that life was going to be good. He had his plans laid out, but his life held great tragedy. His fiancée died the day before their wedding day, and in his grief, he moved to Canada to start afresh. Well, there he fell in love with another woman who also died weeks before their scheduled wedding day. Heartbroken but steadfast in his faith, the 25-year-old took a vow of poverty and threw himself into helping the poor and disabled. He found comfort and purpose in serving in this way for 10 years when again grief struck. His mother became very ill. Of course, he's taken a vow of poverty and he couldn't afford to go back to Ireland to visit her. So instead, in 1855, he penned the words of a poem for her. And the poem is now the hymn, What a Friend We Have in Jesus. Well, here's George Beverly Shea from Vintage Music FM singing.

Well, Katie, I was spoiled, I guess, when I set out to look at lists of hymns that praise God the Father. And I felt people would be disappointed if I didn't focus on one that is ever so well known and sung, and that is Immortal, Invisible, God Only Wise. Great, great hymn. And it was written in 1867 by Walter Chalmers Smith, a minister of the Scottish Free Church. And the inspiration behind it comes from a single verse in one of the New Testament letters, the letter being the first letter to Timothy, and a verse that reads, "Now unto the King eternal, immortal, invisible, the only wise God, be honour and glory for ever and ever." Well, the hymn explores something of the mystery of God and suggests that God is not hidden by darkness, but rather by an overwhelming and inaccessible splendour of light, a splendour that the hymn contrasts to the fading, fragile nature of human life, which it describes as being like leaves on a tree. Contrast that with the eternal, unchanging character of God. So here's this hymn now, brought to us by the Scottish Festival Singers, and they recorded it in the old St. Paul's Church in Edinburgh.

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1: When the Saints Go Marching In. It's known as an African-American spiritual, but this well-known song has mysterious roots and a myriad of lyrics, compositions and arrangements in its history. Well, UMC Discipleship Ministries wade through some of this on our behalf in their article on the song. Louis Armstrong helped bring the song to prominence with his 1938 trumpet and vocal jazz rendition. Paramount Jubilee Singers made the first known recording in 1923, clearly speaking to the sinner's search for Christ. Pace Jubilee Singers, an African-American group that recorded numerous single records of spirituals between 1926 and 29, arranged by composer and publisher Charles Henry Pace, recorded a version in 1928. And their contribution signalled what became the more standard version. But there are even earlier influences in print, and that includes the 1896 version with words by educator and political activist Catherine Purvis, and also one from the composer and choral leader James Milton Black, who composed music for When the Roll is Called Up Yonder. And the same year, it also appeared in the first edition of Ira D. Sankey's Sacred Songs. So it's had some history. Other than the line that we are so familiar with, the words and music bear little resemblance to the song we know today. A familiar version to us would be the 1927 print version by the accomplished African-American musician Edward Hammond Boatner, with all the arrangements and adaptations, associations with Dixieland sounds remain. But the song's been recorded by many musicians, including a lively black gospel version by Mahalia Jackson, a gospel quartet featuring Elvis, and a medley by Johnny Cash. Bruce Springsteen even decided to do a reflective arrangement. And then there's a version by the Gaithers, which I've selected from their live performance featuring Woody Wright and Ivan Parker. And with thanks to the many gospel contributors and the unknown original authors, I hope you enjoy.

Now to the first of two hymns sung in praise of God the Son, Jesus Christ. Well, again, there are lots of hymns to choose from, but I've chosen two contemporary hymns. The first being, and I know this will be popular with quite a number of my friends who listen, and it's The Servant King, written by British songwriter Graham Kendrick in 1983. It's a wonderful hymn, and it begins with words, "From heaven you came, helpless babe." And from there on, throughout the hymn, is traced Christ's journey from his heavenly glory to humble birth, to his agony in the Garden of Gethsemane, to his crucifixion, the nailing of the hands on the cross, the hands that flung stars into space. I just think that's such a beautiful concept that is being brought to us by Graham Kendrick. Well, the hymn concludes with a challenge to Christians, a challenge to model Christ's humility by serving one another and offering our daily lives to him as an act of worship. Graham Kendrick wrote this hymn in response to a letter from the organisers of the annual Spring Harvest Christian event held in England. And they asked him to write a theme song that centred on the concept of a servant king. And Kendrick was really challenged by the paradox of those two words together, servant and king, noting that earthly kings have servants to serve them. But with Jesus, how Jesus turns this sort of thinking about kingship upside down, completely upside down. He was the king who came to serve. Well, The Servant King now is played and sung by Gareth Moore, who comes from the Isle of Man Methodist Church.

0: Haldor Lillenis wrote and composed Wonderful Grace of Jesus in 1918, and he called the tune Wonderful Grace. Lillenis was born in Norway and immigrated to America with his family. He trained at Deets Pacific Bible College in LA and became a pastor with the Church of the Nazarene. Through personal study and correspondence courses, he trained in music and apparently went on to gain greater acclaim for his music than for his pastoral ministry. Lillenis founded the Lillenis Publishing Company, later purchased by the Nazarene Publishing House and becoming its music division. Well, he wrote more than 4,000 hymn texts and tunes, and many are still in use by the Nazarene and other denominations. Thanks to Keith Ward at faithalone.org for his insights. Now, I've chosen a version by The Cathedrals, courtesy of Gaither Music TV. Ever heard of The Cathedrals before, Ron?
1: No, I haven't.
0: Good. Well, you're about to enjoy.
1: I look forward to that. One.

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1: Ron, what comes to mind when you hear the term gospel music?
0: African-American.
1: Yes, I have the same experience.
0: Yes.
1: And then I realise that it is much broader than that, but there are these amazing roots, aren't there, in gospel, which really we have the African-American people to thank for that, because it's just... it's unique, it's different, it's earthy, it's beautiful.
0: Yes, and often we need to be reminded of the circumstances out of which these spirituals came.
1: Yes.
0: Because there are lessons behind these spirituals that the world needs to learn, keep in mind. Yes. Powerful gospel songs, love them.
1: I've realised since doing traditional hymns, though, that my very limited view of what a gospel song is needed to expand a little bit, and there are different categories of gospel. And so I'll still make the mistake, though, of tapping in gospel, looking for some gospel songs and going, that's not gospel, because in my head it's not gospel.
0: Yes.
1: So I realise that there are just so many different sounds, and really a lot of them align probably more with that mainstream contemporary Christian song, which I tend to not classify as gospel, but really the Gospel Awards in America would disagree. And then, you know, things that come from in a contemporary space, even the likes of C.C. Winans, it's known as a gospel singer, and others, I sort of think, yeah, that sounds gospel. But I've found that a lot of it to me, and even C.C. these days, is more what I would call worship songs,
0: yes,
1: rather than gospel songs. So I think I need to go away and do some homework and really discover what is a gospel song.
0: Right. There's a challenge.
1: Yes. And I'm actually concerned that there isn't really an answer. It has to have the gospel, the actual gospel of Jesus Christ. But other than that, I'm not sure that there's a particular style. But I'm going to dig in and I'm going to find out.
0: So can do some homework?
1: Yes, I've just given myself homework, and I have let all of our listeners know that I have given myself homework, so I better do it.
0: Good. I'll keep you to that. Oh, what a gift. What a wonderful gift. And what a wonderful title for a hymn, Katie. Because, well, it's a hymn that reminds us that Jesus, the Son of God, is a gift from God, a most wonderful gift from God, of his only Son, our Saviour. Well, this is, I guess you could say, a reasonably modern hymn. It's also known as the Canticle of the Gift, or, got another name, In the Stillness of the Night. It was written in 1967 by a Canadian composer, Pat Howard. And the hymn, it's another one that tells the whole story of Christ in song, of course, in summary. And it opens with the quiet of Bethlehem, and we'll hear the words, in the stillness of the night when the world was asleep. And then it tells of Christ coming into human history, through to the upper room where, in the words of the song, we'll hear, he broke the bread, he blessed the wine, that was his gift of love and his life. And it goes on through to Jesus' death, the empty tomb of the first Easter, and our Lord being raised from the dead. Wow, there's a lot to think about in this hymn, isn't there, when we sing it? And I found quite a nice version of it by the CBC Hymn Sing Ensemble. Well, it's a beautiful version. I hope you'll enjoy it.

S. Fillmore Bennett might be a familiar name for unusual reasons after writing an encouraging song accidentally inspired by his depressed friend. After serving in the Civil War, Bennett moved to Wisconsin, opening a drugstore, a chemist to us, and studying medicine. His musician friend Joseph Philbrick Webster would visit his drugstore to see him. With their shared love of music, they wrote some songs together. Webster was prone to depressive moods, an occurrence that his friend was familiar with. Well, one day when Webster entered Bennett's drugstore without speaking, Bennett asked what the matter was now. Clearly, with the now, it suggests that he'd been around this cycle before. Well, Webster said it would be all right by and by. Well, being a muso, this was the perfect impetus for a song. Bennett was not perturbed by his friend's indifference to his enthusiasm, and he penned the words of a hymn as fast as he could write. When he handed the words to Webster, he watched his friend's eyes kindle. Webster then picked up a violin, played the melody, and jotted down the chorus notes while seated at the stove. And Bennett recalls it wasn't more than 30 minutes from the time he took his pen to write the words before the two of them were actually singing the hymn with a couple of mates who joined them. Thanks to Jerry Vargo and enjoyingthejourney.org, and also to Gaither Music TV, who provide In the Sweet By and By, sung by Jimmy Fortune.

And now to a hymn in praise of the Holy Spirit. The Holy Spirit, I often think, is overlooked in much Christian thinking and hymnody. Well, the Holy Spirit is ever so important. The Holy Spirit is the active presence of God who guides and comforts, who's beside us today. And the hymn I've chosen, again, is a classic. Come Down, O Love Divine. Originally a mystical poem by an Italian mystic poem writer, Bianca di Siena, written in the early 1400s and later translated into English by Richard Lidderdale in 1867, and later still paired with the famous tune Down Ampney by Ralph Vaughan Williams in 1906. I describe this hymn as a thoughtful Christian hymn. It's usually sung during the celebration of Pentecost, the coming of the Holy Spirit. It may also be thought of as a prayer set to music, a prayer asking God's Holy Spirit come into the soul of the singer. It's a very popular piece of Anglican church music, but not to Anglicans alone, and it's one of my favourite hymns concerning God the Holy Spirit. The famous composer Ralph Vaughan Williams named the tune Down Ampney after the Gloucestershire birthplace of his father, and it was the tune that gave this quiet medieval prayer a soaring, memorable musical identity that led to its popularity with Christians across the world.

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1: Pastor Philpott had the privilege of leading our next hymnist, Leela Long, to Christ while she was gravely ill in a hotel in Chicago. Well, about 5 years later, he was met by three people. One of them was a grateful Leela who gave him the story that she was using her musical gifts for the Lord. She was still walking with him, and she handed him a copy of Jesus is the Sweetest Name I Know, which she'd written especially for him in remembrance of the day he led her to the most wonderful person she'd ever known. And her own person inspiration came from a medical missionary in China who actually led a very old woman who came to his clinic for medical attention to know the Lord. But she came back the next day, not for medical attention, this poor stooped woman with mud-caked feet who travelled a long distance, because she forgot his name. She said, "He saved me, he lives in my heart, and he's made me so happy, but sir, I've forgotten his name." Well, the missionary told her his name was Jesus, and as she left, she was heard saying, "Jesus, Jesus, Jesus," just so she wouldn't forget his name. Thanks to Jerry Vargo and enjoyingthejourney.org, we have from Gaither Music featuring Jake Hess, "Jesus, Jesus, Jesus, sweetest name I know."

Another hymn in praise of the Holy Spirit and about the Holy Spirit is, O Breath of Life, Come Sweeping Through Us, written by Elizabeth Ann Porter Head, also known as Bessie, written in 1914. And Elizabeth, I'm not going to call her Bessie and be familiar like that, Elizabeth wrote the words during a time when she felt the global church needed a deep awakening and fresh spiritual power from God. And what she wrote became known as a profound prayer for spiritual revival, personal surrender, and the renewal of the Christian church, works that only God's Holy Spirit can bring about. And the hymn is set to the tune Spiritus Vitae by Mary Jane Hammond. And this hymn gained widespread popularity through its regular use at the famous Keswick Convention in England, an annual gathering that comes together of people focusing on deepening their theology and their spirituality, and also focusing on global mission. And this event, Keswick Convention, is held in Cumbria, England. So here is a lovely hymn sung in praise of God the Holy Spirit. O Breath of Life, Come Sweeping Through Us.

Clara Williams wrote this hymn in 1875. She was born in Ohio and became a school teacher, but she also engaged in evangelistic work before her marriage, and then she served for 30 years with her husband, the Reverend W.H. Williams. They served in New York, in Ohio, and in Pennsylvania. Clara was a member of the committee that compiled the 1897 publication Sacred Hymns and Tunes, and hymnary.org says that records suggest the Reverend Clara Williams was a licensed minister but never ordained. She was both a pastor and an evangelist affiliated with the Wesleyan Methodist Church, and she also wrote a few other hymns. Well, this hymn is also available in Chinese. It has the title All My Life Long I Had Panted, and is to the tune Satisfied by composer of gospel songs R.E. Hudson. Redeemed Quartet bring the song with their gospel country sound.

0: On this morning's podcast, we continue our series in the Gospel of Luke with a second look at chapter 11. Our readers this morning are Keith and Courtney, and now Keith will lead us in prayer.
1: Let's come before God in prayer, and as we do, let us fill our minds with the wonder and with the greatness of God, whose name is Yahweh. The psalmist writes, "Sing to Yahweh, all the earth. Proclaim his salvation day after day. Declare his glory among the nations and his marvellous deeds among all peoples. For great is Yahweh and most worthy of praise. He is to be feared above all gods. For all the gods of the nations are idols, but Yahweh made the heavens. Splendour and majesty are before him. Strength and joy are in his dwelling place." Our Heavenly Father, what magnificent images these words bring to mind. Splendour and majesty are before him. Strength and joy are in his dwelling place. We are immediately reminded of the wondrous vision that Isaiah had of you, sitting upon a throne, high and lifted up, and the train of your robe filled the temple, and above you were the seraphim, who called to one another, saying, "Holy, holy, holy is Yahweh of hosts. The whole earth is full of his glory." And the foundations of the threshold shook at the voice of him who called, and the house was filled with smoke. What a confrontation this was for Isaiah. In this vision of you, he saw not only your glory, your splendour and your majesty, but also he saw your goodness, your righteousness, your wrath at sin. And this vision caused him to know and to understand his sinfulness and the sinfulness of his society. And so he exclaimed, "Woe is me, for I am lost, for I am a man of unclean lips.

and I dwell in the midst of a people of unclean lips. For my eyes have seen the King, Yahweh of hosts. Then in the vision, Isaiah had his sinful guilt expunged and his sin atoned for. He then volunteered to be your messenger to his society. Our Heavenly Father, we live in the midst of a sinful society. Each and every day, this is made known to us in the news broadcasts with reports of murders, house break-ins, rapes, domestic violence, drink driving, and the list goes on. And our political leaders are taking us further away from the way that you want people to live. And the attitudes of our political leaders are expressed by the psalmist. The kings of the earth rise up, and the rulers band together against Yahweh and against his Messiah, saying, "Let us break off their chains and throw off their shackles." And like Isaiah, we confess our sinfulness, using the words of the Apostle Paul, "For I do not understand my own actions, for I do not do what I want, but I do the very thing I hate." So, our Heavenly Father, at the start of this worship time, we ask you to fill our minds with the wonder and glory of God, seated in splendor and majesty, and of our Lord Jesus, sitting at your right hand. And we ask this so that we worship you in spirit and in truth. We ask you to once again cleanse us from our sins, thus nullifying the influence of Satan over us. And we ask you to keep on working in us, conforming us to the image of our Lord Jesus, so that we may become blameless and pure, children of God without fault in a warped and crooked generation. And then we will shine among them like stars in the sky. And we ask you too to enable us to fulfill Jesus' commission to be his witnesses to the society we live in, so that many are brought into your kingdom. And so we offer to you our worship, our praise, our thanksgiving, and ourselves. And we do this joyfully in the name of our Lord Jesus. Amen.

Let's now hear from the Word of God, reading from the Gospel according to Luke, chapter 11, verses 14 to 28. Now Jesus was casting out a demon that was mute. When the demon had gone out, the mute man spoke, and the people marveled. But some of them said, "He casts out demons by Beelzebub, the prince of demons." Others, to test him, kept seeking from him a sign from heaven. But he, knowing their thoughts, said to them, "Every kingdom divided against itself is laid waste, and a divided household falls. And if Satan also is divided against himself, how will his kingdom stand? You say that I cast out demons by Beelzebub. And if I cast out demons by Beelzebub, by whom do your sons cast them out? Therefore they will be your judges. But if it is by the finger of God that I cast out demons, then the kingdom of God has come upon you. When a strong man, fully armed, guards his own palace, his goods are safe. But when stronger than he attacks him and overcomes him, he takes away his armor in which he trusted and divides his spoil. Whoever is not with me is against me, and whoever does not gather with me scatters. When the unclean spirit has gone out of a person, it passes through waterless places seeking rest, and finding none, it says, 'I will return to my house from which I came.' And when it comes, it finds the house swept and put in order. Then it goes and brings seven other spirits more evil than itself, and they enter and dwell there. And the last state of that person is worse than the first." As he said these things, a woman in the crowd raised her voice and said to him, "Blessed is the womb that bore you, and the breasts at which you nursed." But he said, "Blessed rather are those who hear the word of God and keep it."

Our second reading today is from John chapter 8, verses 31 to 47. So Jesus said to the Jews who had believed him, "If you abide in my word, you are truly my disciples, and you will know the truth, and the truth will set you free." They answered him, "We are offspring of Abraham and have never been enslaved to anyone. How is it that you say you will become free?" Jesus answered them, "Truly, truly, I say to you, everyone who practices sin is a slave to sin. The slave does not remain in the house forever. The son remains forever. So if the son sets you free, you will be free indeed. I know that you are offspring of Abraham, yet you seek to kill me because my words find no place in you. I speak of what I have seen with my father, and you do what you have heard from your father." They answered him, "Abraham is our father." Jesus said to them, "If you were Abraham's children, you would be doing the works Abraham did. But now you seek to kill me, a man who has told you the truth that I heard from God. This is not what Abraham did. You are doing the works your father did." They said to him, "We were not born of sexual immorality. We have one father, even God." Jesus said to them, "If God were your father, you would love me, for I came from God and I am here. I came not of my own accord, but he sent me. Why do you not understand what I say? It is because you cannot bear to hear my word. You are of your father the devil, and your will is to do your father's desires. He was a murderer from the beginning and does not stand in the truth, because there is no truth in him. When he lies, he speaks out of his own character, for he is a liar and the father of lies. But because I tell the truth, you do not believe me. Which one of you convicts me of sin? If I tell the truth, why do you not believe me? Whoever is of God hears the words of God. The reason why you do not hear them is that you are not of God."

Help us, Lord, as we come to the Scriptures, we hear Jesus say, blessed are those who hear the word of God and keep it, and that's where we'll finish, but that's where we'll begin, so that we might hear it well and keep it well. We ask all of these things with thanks in Jesus' name. Amen. Well, this is message 35 in this series on Luke's Gospel, and we're yet to even reach halfway. Although this morning we come halfway into the 11th chapter of Luke. So far in this section of Luke's Gospel, Jesus has faced a mixed bag of responses. He must have been encouraged by the response of the 72 who went out for him in chapter 10. Encouraged too by the small opening granted him when questioned by an expert in the law. Encouraged too by Mary, who chose the better thing to do while sitting at his feet listening. And then encouraged also by the disciples who came to him and asked him to teach them how to pray. But now on his plate in this section is discouragement. Discouragement because in all his faithful declarations and explanations about the truth of the gospel, and with all that he did to provide ample evidence that he was who he claimed to be, the Jews, especially the Pharisees, were deeply entrenched in their unbelief. So much so that in the verses before us this morning, despite the obvious miracle that Jesus performed in the face of many witnesses, he was soon on trial for that miracle, accused and even found guilty, even though the evidence would strongly suggest otherwise. So our text today suggests there were very strong opinions, both for and against Jesus. On the one side were the ordinary people who had two eyes and could see with two eyes, people who were observant of his miracles, and quickly came to the conclusion that this must be the Messiah. But on the other side were the religious leaders, the scribes, the Pharisees, and even the Sadducees, who hated him, who wanted to get rid of him, who had two eyes but were only using one of them, and who steadfastly refused to come to the conclusion that he was the Messiah. And in the middle of these two opposing sides is Jesus himself. And although no formal charges are laid against him, it's like he's on trial. In fact, the whole text can be read through the eyes of a courtroom scene. At least that's the approach I'm going to take to it this morning. The crime, the accusation, and the defence. So let's think on these three things together this morning. First, Luke tells us of the crime that he committed. The crime. There was no crime at all, that you realise. So I use that term very loosely to refer to the incident, or should I say the spark that lit this confrontation between Jesus and his enemies in Luke 11. It was the miracle that Luke describes for us in verse 14. It was an exorcism that Jesus performed. A man held by the grip of Satan was released by Jesus' power. And given that the man had been previously unable to speak because of this demon and then could speak once the demon had been driven out, it's little wonder that they all marveled. For here we see the power of the Lord Jesus Christ, don't we? We see that power in the way that he casts out that demon. There's no description of how he does it. There are no elaborate ritual that he goes through. There are no words of incantation that are recorded as he speaks. He simply casts the demon out and the demon is gone. The demon leaves. It's a testimony to his power. Later in the passage, Jesus refers to this when he says that a strong man can only be overthrown and disarmed by one who is stronger than he is, pointing to the fact that he was the one
with the power to cast Satan out, and then come take occupation and take the reins of lives that Satan was ruining, and so use them instead for his glory and for our good. But in all that we see here, note well that the man himself who had the demon is not the one in the spotlight. Luke doesn't tell us his name, or where he came from, or even how long he had been tormented. All we know is that Jesus took control and delivered him from that which held him bound. Now, for our purposes, let's call this man, for want of a better name, Exhibit A. And so the question in many minds after Exhibit A was delivered by Jesus from the power of the evil one was this: is he, this Exhibit A, is he living proof that Jesus was and is really the Messiah, or is Exhibit A living proof of something else? The evidence would certainly suggest the Messiah. I hope all of us can see that much. Second, Luke tells of the accusation they levelled in verses 15 to 16. Luke tells us that in the crowd were people, many eyewitnesses, who saw what happened and yet came to this different conclusion about it. That the power behind his ability to exorcise demons came from none other but Beelzebub. Now, you'll no doubt be asking, who in the world is Beelzebub? The identity of Beelzebub is first revealed in the Old Testament, 2 Kings chapter 1, where the Canaanite god Baal is worshipped as Baalzebub. From that comes the name Beelzebul or Beelzebub, and depending on the slight variation of the spelling, this name can mean anything from Lord of the House to Lord of the Flies to Lord of Manure. Another name for Satan, the devil himself. On the surface of things, this accusation that arose from the miracle was damaging because it raised serious doubts about the credibility of what Jesus was claiming. It could be, the Pharisees mused, that Jesus was somehow an undercover agent of the devil in league with him, and therefore someone to be very wary of, because he could be the ultimate imposter and fraud, leading people astray and even leading them to be in league with the evil one. How that was logical, I cannot say. But I understand it to be symptomatic of the fact that when truth is abandoned, instead of finding and turning to something that is logical or even rational, the human heart will turn to anything at all, even if it's ridiculous or illogical, rather than nothing. That thought comes from the writing of the author G.K. Chesterton, who once remarked, "Contrary to the popular supposition, when men cease to believe in God, they do not then believe in nothing. They believe in anything." Third, Luke tells us of the defense he gave in verses 17 to 28. Thus far we have the evidence and the charge, the accusation and the charge. A miracle has been performed and two groups of people have seen it. Some rejoice over it, others are furious at it. To those who are rejoicing over it, it's a sign that the Messiah has arrived. To those who are furious, it's just more evidence of the devil at work. Don't miss the irony here. The spiritual blindness of these scribes and Pharisees is such that they don't see the dangerous and contradictory road on which they are about to walk. A few weeks ago, we read Exodus 8 and saw this very thing in Pharaoh. When all his magicians advised him that Moses' miracles were the finger of God, Pharaoh's heart grew hard and he did not take heed, preferring to believe otherwise. Remember that in all this, there is still Exhibit A, the man who'd been delivered from his demons, the very proof and evidence that Jesus is the very Son of God. But what is Exhibit A when you're blind and you can't see? What is this evidence when you've made up your minds? So what follows to these charges made against him
is Jesus' own defense of his actions? And the answer comes in three parts. In the first part, Jesus answered their accusation from the basis of reason. Surely, he seems to say, surely these accusations leveled against at him that he did this by the power of Satan is at the very least totally ridiculous and absurd because it defies logic. It collapses under its own weight in utter nonsense. I mean, think of it. God is at war with Satan and Satan with God. Both sides are struggling to win, although in reality the battle is not a war of equal powers. Satan is and can never be a match for God. But nonetheless, exorcising a demon from a man is clearly a victory for God, for God's side, over the power of the evil one. So if a house divided cannot stand, why would Satan deliberately impede his own chances for victory? This strategy would be equivalent to a general sending an army to the front lines with orders to shoot his own men, not the enemy. What soccer team tries to kick goals for the opposition? It can be done, but you'll lose the game. Satan is not going to fight against Satan. So to suggest that Jesus is winning battles against Satan by using Satan's power is totally absurd. Even leaving aside everything else here, this shows something of the flaw of the evil one's approach, something he clearly hadn't thought through, and shows that he is not and has never been and will never be all wise. Secondly, Jesus argued from the basis of superiority. He went on to tell a mini parable about a strong man and his house, noting that the only way anyone can rob the strong man's house is to first capture and bind the strong man himself. This is the only way that the robber can overcome the owner's strength. Now, by this parable, Jesus portrays Satan as that house owner, and Jesus is the robber. He's not teaching that he is therefore weaker than Satan, but simply that he was going about spoiling the devil's kingdom by casting out his demons. Therefore, he must already have the devil in his grip and under his thumb. Otherwise, such exorcisms would not occur. By the way, do you notice how Jesus makes it clear here that his kingdom is not on the defensive? He's not pulling up the bridges, filling up the moats with crocodiles and hunkering down behind castle walls, hoping to hold on. His kingdom is advancing. The finger of God is at work. Sometimes we misunderstand what Jesus says in Matthew 16 when it says, "The gates of hell will not prevail against the kingdom." It's not that hell is attacking and God's kingdom is on the defensive. For gates are not usually an offensive weapon in a battle. Gates are designed to keep something out. It's opposite to what we might think. It's hell which is being attacked by the kingdom of God, and its gates cannot prevail against the assault of the kingdom. Third, he answered these accusations by arguing from the basis of neutrality. In verse 23, he makes a statement to illustrate the point. He who is not with me is against me, and he who does not gather with me scatters. I can't speak for everyone, of course, but I don't see lots of wiggle room here for the scribes and Pharisees, or for me or you. Up to this point, the scribes and Pharisees held to the thought that they could straddle the fence. They could be spiritually neutral. And they're wait and see before making a decision about Jesus. In not making up their mind, they felt safe on the fence, so to speak. But by stating this, Jesus shatters any notion of a fence, any neutral ground at all, saying that you're either on his side or on the devil's side. And there is no other side. There is no other side. This is the point he makes in verses 24 to 26. In the next mini parable he tells, anyone who has been exorcised of an evil spirit must fill that vacuum with something greater than the power that was once there. To be neutral
is to remain open to the possibility of further deception by the devil and more of his buddies moving in. It's a disastrous option. Listen to what J.C. Ryle says here. How dangerous it is to be content with any change in religion short of thorough conversion to God. This is the truth which our Lord teaches by a dreadful picture of one from whom a devil has been cast forth, but into whose heart the Holy Spirit has not entered. We must feel in reading these fearful words that Jesus is speaking of things which we fainting comprehend. He is lifting a corner of the veil which hangs over the unseen world. His words no doubt illustrate things which existed in the Jewish nation during his own time of ministry. But the main lesson of his words concerns us. It is the danger of our own individual souls. There is a solemn warning here to never be satisfied with religion, with religious reformation, without heart conversion. I think it's a fairly safe thing for me to suggest, to assume that most of you have watched enough TV shows to sink a ship. And if you didn't watch any more for the rest of your lives, maybe had watched enough for a lifetime. And because of that, I think I can also safely assume that most of us understand the basic principles of courtroom practice and law. You could probably name many TV shows or movies that feature a courtroom drama, but when I was a youngster, Perry Mason, go back to Perry, was the coolest lawyer in the courtroom. Remember him? Yeah? Yeah, nods? Yes? All of my age? No, James says no. No, don't remember him. Got to be a certain age. He always seemed to get the result that was right. All scripted carefully, of course. So when you think about it, most of us probably know more about the role of a judge or a jury or a prosecutor or a barrister more than we think simply by imbibing it from our TV screens. So because of that, what I'm about to tell you now is probably old hat, but I'll say it anyway. Courtrooms deal with evidence. Exhibit A, Exhibit B, Exhibit C is common courtroom talk. But evidence alone cannot demand a verdict. In a trial, several matters of great importance surround the issue of evidence. Some questions that have to be considered are these. What kind of evidence is there against the accused? Is the nature of the evidence compelling? Is it circumstantial? Then also, what kind of evidence does the prosecuting attorney have? And in what order has it been presented? And just as important as any evidence is the makeup of the jury, which will ultimately decide the relevance and the value of the evidence presented. And they will decide the case. Well, at least that's how it happens on the TV. So in coming to a conclusion of this case, no final judgment can be reached without hearing the verdict of the jury. So let's say for argument's sake, you are the jury. You've seen the evidence, you've heard the charges, you've heard the accused defence, the facts are before you. The evidence is overwhelming, there's no doubt that Jesus did what he did. In fact, there are a number of eyewitnesses who saw it, and now you are eyewitnesses too. And there's no doubt either that Jesus never denied what he did, and there are no accusations of trickery or magic. And if we had asked him, did you do it? He would have replied, I delivered the man from the grip of Satan. And that claim could be substantiated. There are eyewitnesses and there is still Exhibit A, who in his right mind and whose testimony he can speak now, would agree. The evidence, therefore, is compelling and isn't circumstantial. This all means, of course, that the jury must find in favour of the defendant. For the weight of this evidence clearly shows that the charges laid against him are without foundation, and those who laid them are so blind and so biased against Jesus that they would not be able to lie straight in bed. Did you come to that conclusion? Good for you if you did. But there's a catch. To come to that conclusion is one thing. It may be correct,
and a wise decision, but it's still just one thing in the case. It is one thing for me to allow you to be the jury which presides over this case and to lead you to see that we should declare Jesus not guilty on the charge of using Satan's power. But as I said, that's only one thing. The force of the issue is such that there is even more to decide. I spoke earlier about there being no fence, no neutral ground. And as the jury, you cannot just be an observing jury, for the defendant demands not just your decision, he demands your allegiance. Judging rightly in this case is one thing, but if you're going to find in favour of the defendant, it will involve more than just reaching a verdict. Before we leave the text, we note that in verse 27, a woman in the crowd yelled out a common word of blessing on Jesus' family, especially his mother. She said, "Blessed is the womb that bore you and the breast which nursed you." But to this he did not reply, "Yes, thank you, I'll pass that on to my dear mum when I see her next." Instead, he replied, "No, that's not true. Those who receive God's favour are those who recognise me, hear me, believe me, follow me, those who hear God's word and put it into practice." Now this woman may well have cried out what she did with all the sincerity in the world, but evidently she was sincerely wrong, leading us to the possibility that you might be sincere about what you say, even about Jesus, but sincerity alone is insufficient. The verdict of this matter must therefore be more than simply saying the evidence points to Jesus, the Son of God, and leave it at that. We have to judge rightly and take into account verse 28, "Blessed rather are those who hear the word of God and obey it." Otherwise, we will leave ourselves open to a charge being laid against us of seeing what we know of him of the scripture in the scriptures, hearing what he says, and not responding to him in faith. And if that charge is ever laid against you, it will lead to a day in a perfect court with no jury, no right of appeal, and a final verdict delivered by him who will be the judge of all. Will you heed the warning that's here? Just hearing his word is not enough. Not sitting on the fence, that's not enough. We're to be all in with him, or going to be found to be not in at all. Let's pray together. We hear the Lord Jesus say to us at the conclusion of this text, "Blessed are they who hear the word of God and keep it." We ask, Lord, as we've gone through this text this morning, we've seen how it clearly points to the Lord Jesus as being the Son of God. What conclusion we reach, which is a good one, still needs follow-up. Please enable us to be all in for him. We don't want to be those whom he referred to, those who are not for him, for they scatter. Please grant us the assurance that all this and the future we face in him is clearly in your hands. Thank you for the encouragement that this word brings to us. Please help us to be all in for Christ and not fail him nor forsake him. We pray this in his name. Amen.

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0: And it's great to have your company here on 105.1 Life FM on this Sunday morning. 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
1: Thanks, Jackie. Good morning, everyone. It's so lovely to be here with you all again. If you were here last week or if you were watching online, you'll remember that Pastor Dave began this short series on prayer with some of the most comforting words I think that Jesus ever spoke. Our Father in heaven. And we discovered something really important, didn't we? That prayer doesn't begin with technique. It begins with relationship. Before Jesus teaches us what to pray, he reminds us who we're praying to.